as a child when we sang that song, maybe even in camp, we'd say Baruch Atah Ba'ir, and everybody would yell beer. And we would say Baruch Atah Ba'Soda, and everybody would yell soda. We were very, very creative back in the day. Erev Shabbos Parshas Ki Savo, candlelighting in the New York, New Jersey area at 7:16 p.m. Everything's a week late this year, so got another week until Labor Day weekend. So stay tuned. This is a regular Shabbos that we have dubbed, because of the Haftorah, we have dubbed this Shabbos, Shabbos Kumi Ori, which means rise and shine. Erev Shabbos Kumi Ori at NachumSiegel.com.

one of those songs that pops up a couple times a year because words from the Haggadah, but they are words from this week's Haftorah. Aloya de Malach, Aloya de Saraf, Erev Shabbos, Parshas Kisavo, Erev Shabbos, Kumi Ori. Candlelighting at 7:16 p.m. We're sponsored by Kedem at NachumSiegel.com.

Welcome back to Erev Shabbos' Oiros. As we march through Elul, approaching the Yomim Neiroim of Tishrei, we prepare ourselves for the new year. The day of Rosh Hashanah sits atop the Jewish calendar, and it is a point that almost all Jews seem to connect to. But a simple question could be asked. Why is it called Rosh Hashanah? While it's true that we celebrate the beginning of the year, why specifically is the day called Rosh Hashanah? Why not simply Hascholas Hashanah? What is the message that we are meant to receive from this moniker? We find in our Parsha a large list of blessings and curses. For those who perform Hashem's will, they will be blessed with much goodness, including overcoming their enemies and vast abundance. Additionally, the Pasuk says, U'nesoncho Hashem l'roish v'loy l'zonov. If you dutifully perform my will, you will be a head and not a tail. On the flip side, were we individually or as a nation to stray from Hashem's will, we will chas v'shalom be cursed in the exact opposite way that we would be blessed. Vast famine and deprivation, sicknesses and the ravaging of war, and to top it all off, the Torah says of our enemies, Hu yeh l'roish, ve'ata tiyeh l'zonov. The exact flip side. We will be the tail, and our enemies will chas v'shalom reign supreme and stand at the top. Why does it seem that all blessings and curses are again summarized with their dependence on a roish? Let us try and understand the head, and maybe we can understand the answer to our questions. While it's true that the Rosh stands atop the body, that is not what gives it precedence over all the other organs. When one receives an abrasion or some sort of ailment anywhere on their body, they may feel pain in that place. But truthfully, through the chachma of the nervous system, that feeling is truly being processed in the Rosh. While it may seem that these things are happening far away from the head, the truth is that everything is dependent on our own mind. Were someone to chas v'shalom lose function of his brain, he would no longer feel that pain. Similarly, any blessings and curses that we receive throughout the year are not a happenstance, far-flung result of anything besides our own actions brought about by our own minds. And anything that happens throughout the year is really happening in a microcosm on this holy day of Rosh Hashanah. May we be zeiche to prepare ourselves properly so that we can be blessed with the year ahead. This has been Tovia Zamek for the Erev Shabbos Show on the Nachum Segal Network.

Shiloh's Secret Reserve Pinot Noir. Amichai Luria, the winemaker, won't make a wine unless the grapes meet his exacting standards. This Pinot Noir is that high standard that we all expect from Shiloh. The well-regarded podcaster, Kosher Terroir, said it offers a fascinating contradiction of, and I quote, powerful, complex aromatics coupled with subtle layers of flavors that unfold gradually that keeps the wine engaging with each and every sip. Shiloh Pinot Noir. This is Jay Buxbaum here on the Nachum Segal Network.

when my grandson, Shmuel Yaakov Rub, requested that song, which is called 222 from Benny Friedman, I had no idea it was actually an appropriate song this week to play in advance of Rosh Hashanah. So shout out into Fairlawn, New Jersey's Shmuel Rub, who requested 222. I mean, he didn't request it on the show. He actually wanted the song on his MP3 player of some kind. But anyway, here's another song I'm obsessed with that is now in my swimming mix that I've been listening to over and over and over a few times a week lately. And it is called Not Today, Ty Gersberg, one of my latest obsessions. Erev Shabbos, Parshas Ki, Savo, NachumSiegel.com.

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In Jerusalem, Israel at 6:28 p.m., more or less. This is episode number 431 of the Erev Shabbos show. We call this episode, we call this Shabbos, Kumi Ori, Rise and Shine. August 28th through September 3rd, Elul 15 through 21, Maseches Chulin 120 to 126, and Maseches Yevamos 20 through 26. I just cracked open a Machzor this week for the first time. I don't know if it's earlier and later. There are definitely years where stuff has gone on where, like, you know, during Shacharis I'll take a look, but that's been a very long time. Certainly I like to warm up these days as I age and my voice needs a little extra work. I haven't had too many complaints, but, you know, every year is a new roller coaster ride. Looking forward to some of the kids and grandchildren being here over the course of the Chagim. Hopefully you'll have some of yours as well. Looking forward to spending most of the next month here in the Young Israel of Teaneck. So anyway, we continue. Great Erev Shabbos music for Parshas Ki Savo. This is Mark Zomik. This is the Nachum Siegel Network. 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

a song that fades out. Look at that. That's a callback, by the way. That's what we in the professional radio business call a callback. Anyway, yeah, I guess you have to rewind the show if you don't know what I'm talking about. Erev Shabbos, Parshas Kisavo. Last Shabbos, I was chatting with Rabbi Dr. Deva Bashefkin in advance of his Chumash Shir, his Parsha Shir. There were a couple minutes, I guess, of the Kiddush after the Hashkama Minyan, which I tended to the young Israel of Tinek. Anyway, he was looking up a Sefer. He said he hadn't, you know, maybe he didn't spend as much time preparing as he would have liked. And then he says, do you know whose yard site it is this Shabbos? So now I was trying to rewind in my memory who I had mentioned on the show since we covered some of them last week. And I picked the Novominsk and the father and the son. I think that was last week. And anyway, during the shiur, he had mentioned, and the reason he had given that topic that he spoke about was last Shabbos was Rav Tzadik HaKohen Mei Lublin's yard site. So on the way home from shul, he had caught up and he says, I need to get you a better yard site list. So I said, not only did I mention Rav Tzadok's yard site on my show this past week, but I mentioned most of what I knew about Rav Tzadok was from you. So you got the shout out and Rav Tzadok got the mention. So one way or the other, it slipped our minds. On the 18th day in the month of Elul, Rabbi Yehuda Low, the Maharal from Prague, he was born in Posen in Poland on the night of the Pesach Seder, to a distinguished family of rabbis that traced their ancestry back to King David. He was the youngest of four brothers. The Maharal married at age 32 to Pearl. He had six girls and one boy who was named after his father, Bezalel. In 1553, he was elected rabbi of Nikolsburg and the province of Moravia, where he remained for the following 20 years. Ultimately, if you read about the Maharal, he of course is most likely the most famous. He is most famous for the story of the Golem, which pretty much is likely almost entirely false, meaning that it was not related. You know, the Golem was a legend that came about over time, not related to the Maharal. But anyway, on the 19th day in the month of Elul, much more recent, Rav Moshe Tzvi Aryeh Bick, he died in 1990. He was born in Meshbetz in the Ukraine. He grew up in New York. He's recognized as one of the first Gedolim to be raised on American soil. He studied under Rav Moshe Staloveitchik at Yeshivas Rabbeinu Yitzchak Hachanan. He attended New York City Public School at night. At age 21, Rav Bick was hired by a shul in the Bronx. While there, he founded schools, boys and girls. Rav Bick was definitely a well-known posek over the course of his life. On the 20th day in the month of Elul, Rav Yosef Shlomo Kahaneman, the Rosh Yeshiva of Panovich, passed away in 1969. He was born in Kul in Lithuania, a small town of about 500 people, of which about a third were Jews. At age 14, he went to Telz, where he learned until he was 20. Then he spent half a year in Novartik, after which he spent 3 years in Radin learning under the Chafetz Chaim. Wow. He married the daughter of the Rav of Vijd and took over in Vijd in that city in 1911, wherein his father-in-law became the Rav of Wikomir. While the passing of Richard Rabinowitz on the 21st of Adar 1919, Rav Yosef Shlomo Kahaneman was appointed the new Rav of Panovich at the age of 33. Wow. He was elected to the Lithuanian Parliament. He moved to Israel in 1940, built Kiryat HaYeshiva in Bnei Brak, and Batei Avot orphanages. Wow, what a life. Rav Yosef Shlomo Kahaneman, 1969, on the 20th of Elul. That's our calendar as we wind down an Erev Shabbos show for Erev Shabbos, Parshas Kisavo, sponsored by Kedem at NachumSiegel.com.

Eye Katal from it's a song from Parshas Nitzavim, right? Kisei Tzikitzavo Nitzavim is next week. So that's a song from next week's Parsha. And that brings to a close another edition of the Erev Shabbos Show, episode number 431, was produced by me for you in honor of Erev Shabbos Parshas Kisavo, Erev Shabbos Kumi Ori. That's right, Rise and Shine, 5786. I don't want to scare anybody. If you're listening to the show on Thursday evening, Tani Talks Parsha is coming up next. If you're listening to the show on very early Friday morning, don't forget, Nachum Siegel brings a brand new edition of Jam in the AM with Rabbi Yudin, Malcolm Honlein. If you listen to the show Friday afternoon, Harry Rothenberg's Dvar Torah is up next, followed by great Erev Shabbos music all the way up until candlelighting, which includes what we like to call here at the Nachum Siegel Network. We like to call it the final hour. 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

Gushet Zion white wines are at the top of my list for white wines from Israel. Lone Oak Sauvignon Blanc or the Gewurztraminer or their Spring River White. Every one on this list is a winner. Gushet Zion white wines. This is Jay Buxbaum here on the Nachum Segal Network.

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You've been listening to our wonderful music mix here at the Nachum Segal Network. Coming up next, JM in the AM, Jewish Moments in the Morning with me, Nachum Segal, right here at the Nachum Segal Network.

JM in the AM. Good morning. Good morning. Hello. Hello. Thursday, JM in the AM with Shamati and Yaakov Shweki. Hayom, done by Mordechai Shapiro, Ben Sion Solomon and Sons, Mizmor LeDavid, and of course, Moshe V'Aaron. The Messengers, with an instrumental entitled Baruch Sha'amar, and the song Back to Jerusalem. Boy, talk about Throwback Thursday, huh? Yaakov Shweki's Shehechianu and Regesh with Moda Ani opening things up, and we say good morning. Welcome to a Thursday on this 27th day of August. I know. Does it feel like the summer has slowed down a drop? And even though we sped like crazy through the first 5-6 weeks, now we're like taking it easy, getting through the last couple of weeks. That's the way it seems to me. I don't know. We're not even close to Labor Day yet. Labor Day is a week from Monday. Slichus is 2 weeks from Saturday night. No, it's a week from Saturday night. Yeah, it's a week from Saturday night. Yontif is 2 weeks from tomorrow night. Yeah, the brand new year. So things are going slowly. I have a feeling once it hits September 1st in the middle of next week, it's going to feel a lot different. That's my assessment. Do you agree? You don't have to agree. You don't have to. I could be totally wrong. Weekly update tomorrow. Lots of news, of course. Weekly update tomorrow. Hour number 2, JM in the AM with Malcolm Honlein. Make sure to join us. Certainly should be interesting. Oh, there's a lot of stuff going on. There's a new leader at the OU, the executive vice president, Rabbi Silber from Baltimore, has been appointed. And our dear friend, Dr. Josh Joseph, moves to the CEO position at the Orthodox Union, Mazal Tov. Yeah, I saw some story overnight about investigations into the whole boxed food situation. You know, a lot of communities get these grants or these, what's the word I'm looking for? Vouchers, maybe? For boxes of food for the poor and impoverished in the community. And apparently I saw overnight there's a whole investigation that could affect our community in one way, shape, or form. Our broader community, I mean. Anyway, we'll see about that. I found that to be an interesting news item. The mayor of Englewood, New Jersey, Mayor Michael Wilds, has confirmed that he will be joining us in studio the week before Rosh Hashanah. I wanted to get him on the air in order to, get a little assessment from him about the role that he's had over all these decades in both the Jewish and governmental community. Figured we'd do it before Rosh Hashanah, get some Rosh Hashanah greetings through the airwaves. So he's going to be joining us the week before Rosh Hashanah. I had a conversation with Assemblywoman Rosie Bagoli, who is an extremely impressive Jewish assemblywoman in the New Jersey State Assembly, trying to get her on the air before Rosh Hashanah as well. I think she said she's traveling around then, but we're going to try our best to get her on. Yeah, lots happening. Lots going on. Today we have an interesting guest. Today we get to speak to the Northeast Director of the Israeli Ministry of Tourism. Maybe I'll get some advice on how to fly to Israel comfortably without paying zillions of dollars. That's a good essay. That's a good essay for those in the travel courses in local colleges. How to travel to Israel comfortably without paying zillions of dollars. What was the quote I got the other day? I was looking into a business class seat because, you know, when you're my size, you start the process with business class. That's how it begins. That's how it all starts. Sorry about that. Getting sidetracked for a second. So that's where it starts. And then, of course,
as I said to a colleague of mine who's also about 6 foot six and a large guy, takes up a lot of space. I said to him yesterday, we were having lunch, I said that I said, now that I've gotten the price on business class, now I'm going to look at the premium economy, and soon I'm sure I'm going to be looking at the exit row and coach. Like, that's how horribly this has gone over the last couple of years with this war and the ability that El Al has to charge insane round-trip prices. Oh, here it is. This was quoted to me for a week-long trip. Business class, basically just under $12,000 round trip. So you got to be prepared to spend $11,500. That's when you start thinking about premium economy, where you hope you can get something for under $4,000. And that's when you start thinking about the first row of coach, where you hope you can get something for under $2,000. I got to be careful here because I'm encouraging people to go to Israel, but now I get it. I've been getting it for years. That it's just, you know, once people start looking into the ticket prices, you know, unless you get creative and have faith that the connecting flights are actually going to fly to Israel. Anyway, not sure how we got into that topic. By the way, I simply cannot experience what I again experienced yesterday and not share it with all the JM and the AM listeners. I'm dining yesterday at Mr. Broadway. Now, many of you know that I have been lauding Mr. Broadway for two things for the last many, many months. Number one, every food item that you order is absolutely delicious. It is unbelievable how a kosher restaurant can have such an extensive menu and get every item right. It's unbelievable. And by the way, I have confirmation on this because I often dine with people who are never satisfied completely when it comes to restaurants, and they'll agree that when they go to Mr. Broadway, every item is just amazing. Anyway, and yesterday I'm dining with someone, and they're asking for a recommendation. I say, I hate to tell you, but like everything's good, whatever you want. Anyway, that's and the second thing, of course, is the value for your dollar. In 2026, to go to a restaurant like Mr. Broadway, get the meat items that you're getting and pay what you're paying, amazing value for your dollar. Absolutely amazing. And by the way, someone said to me yesterday, it's the end of August. Was anybody even there for lunch yesterday? You know, Midtown Manhattan, end of August, everyone's away. It was packed. The place was packed. I don't know if the owners would say it was packed. Like, I don't know if it looked packed to them, but to the naked eye, to the average consumer, looked like every table was taken. Anyway, I said to myself, at some point this morning, I got to just give a big salute to our friends at Mr. Broadway. They are just, it's unbelievable. If I have an opportunity to have a business meeting and can veer it to, and can make it move toward Mr. Broadway, instead of any other establishment in Manhattan, that's what I do. It is just, it's comfortable. And for a guy my size, restaurants being comfortable is a very big deal. It's very hard to find places where your back is not aching after going there. So anyway, big shout out, Mr. Broadway. Everybody go there and enjoy it. It's really, in 2026, amazing value for your dollar, and they get everything right. The person I dined with had a burger. Absolutely loved it. And I had this like pargiote, like a chicken steak, a baby chicken steak. Simply fantastic. Anyway, that's my pitch. No paid ad, no anything. This is literally me going, and then I take a couple of sandwiches home because Mrs. Siegel wanted a delicious deli sandwich, and I figured I'd have the other one, whichever one she didn't want, I'd take the other one. It was just fantastic. The amount you get is incredible, and it's just so fresh and amazing. And obviously, you know the rule, when you have such a turnover, such a big crowd every single day, you're going to have fresh food all the time. Anyway.
That's what I have to say. So, Mr. Broadway, thank you. I hope you have a great 5767. Is that what we're up to? 5787, sorry. I hope you had a good 5767 years ago. I hope you have a great 5787 as we wish you a happy, healthy, and sweet new year. JM the AM, my name is Nahum Siegel. Plenty more coming up here on a Thursday morning. You know, it's funny. It really is funny. I have been accused. I don't know if it's the right word. But I even said it. I admitted to it yesterday that we are so in the Aliyah Israel lane. I mean, if we can in any way encourage people to think about Israel in every which way, tourism, Aliyah, etc., we are. I don't want to say we're a one trick pony, but we certainly, you know, we have concentrated a lot of our efforts into that. And I am now going to accuse, oh, and by the way, listener Akiva contacted me yesterday. He said, I am currently listening to you from Israel from my new job. That's what he said. And what nachas I got, because I do believe that listener Akiva did give us at least 1% credit in he and his family making Aliyah. I think that was the case, if I'm not mistaken. Anyway, so shout out to listener Akiva, and I thank you for that, by the way. So I am now accusing Benny Friedman, because he comes out with an EP, and the majority of the songs are about moving to Israel. The Road Back Home, We Shall I Am Our Home, Homeward Bound. Yeah. So this is the old, you know, I don't want to say pot calling the kettle black. That's a bad analogy, a bad idiom for this case, because it's not exactly that. But it does remind me of situations where people who are gaining a reputation for heading in a certain direction, or for molding their programming in a certain direction. And obviously, you know, we're guilty of that. But then you turn around and you see that so many other people are doing the same thing. And I would contend that Benny's one of them. We should get him on the air. We should get him on the air. Let me accuse him on the air in front of everybody. Let me put him to the test. See what he has to say. Feel free to comment on the app. Go to the NSN, Nahum Siegel Network app for Android and iPhone, and comment away. Listener Devorah says that Yaakov Shweki was great last night in Yad Binyamin. I actually mentioned Yad Binyamin yesterday, because the guest that I was dining with is from Maskeret Batya. I believe that's what it's called, Maskeret Batya. We're talking about its proximity to Yad Binyamin. How do you like that? My favorite song is the Mishaberach for Chayelei Tzahal. I assume he did it last night in Yad Binyamin. Listener Andrew says, Am Yisrael Chai. Heshi Lowy claims it's his birthday. Today's the 14th of Elul. He says it's his birthday. Holy cow, the Lowys had quite a Rosh Hashanah gift, quite a New Year's present when Heshi Lowy was born a couple of decades ago. Or maybe more than a couple of decades. Listener Tikva, who now we know as Achyanit Tikva, says Boker Tov, TGIT. Thank God it's Thursday. And Judy Landy says, Nahum, enjoying my Detroit getaway, enjoying NSN in Detroit. Can you play Elikud the Mayor from Eighth Day? Yes, certainly we can do that for you, Judy Landy. And please spread the word in Detroit. I want the entire city, the entire community tuned in to JM and the AM. By the time you leave, I want it to become a daily habit of theirs, those who are in Detroit. Maybe some of them travel back and forth to Windsor, Ontario, and they're in the car or on the bus on a daily basis, and they're just pining for some fantastic Jewish music. Recommend us. Tell them we are the place. We are the best. We are the meeting place for the Jewish community live. 99% of the content you see out there these days, 99%, how sad is that, is not live. We get together live every single day.
to discuss everything from the mundane to the important every single day. And I am proud to say that. Please keep in mind our dear friend Matis Wine guest, Baruch Matadyahu Chaim Ben Batya, Baruch Matadyahu Chaim Ben Batya, for a refuah shlema. 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More coming up. We're in hour number one, Thursday, JM in the AM.

0: DJ Farbring with Avas Yisrael, Benny Friedman, the aforementioned Benny, with some great tunes regarding heading to Israel, Homeward Bound and The Road Back Home. That's right. Elikud the Mayor was Eighth Day by request. JM and the AM, thanks for joining us. Hour number one, reminder tomorrow, it's a weekly update at 7:40 a.m. Eastern Time with Malcolm Honline. Make sure to join us for that. Should be an interesting conversation. Happy birthday to Heshy Lowy, celebrating a birthday today. Anybody who sees Heshy, make sure to wish him a big happy birthday. And, of course, give him a major, major hug. If I see him today, guaranteed. I'm going to squeeze the daylights out of him. That's right. That's how big a hug I'm going to be giving him. Anyway. Happy birthday, Heshy, from all of us here at JM in the AM. 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You'll be glad you did. Yishai Rebo tonight at Radio City in New York City. Those of you heading to this show, enjoy. He's down in Miami on the 30th. What's the 30th? Sunday? Sunday the 30th. He's down in Miami at the Hard Rock. It should be an interesting show. A lot of people enjoy his live shows. A lot of people enjoy his live shows. I mean, hence the big crowds and the massive venues. So if you're heading to those performances or either one of those performances, enjoy. Yeah. If you know somebody who'd like to listen to this radio show simply by dialing a phone number, give them this phone number, 605-562-4400, 605-562-4400. If you know somebody who would love to have my book, 1.8 million minutes and counting, to read over Yontif, to have on a Chol HaMoed afternoon and to peruse some of the thoughts and facts of the last 40 years in Jewish radio, just go to Amazon.com and search Nahum Segal or search 1.8 million minutes and counting. 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Should be interesting. Been a big Israel week discussion. Did I mention that? That we've been discussing Israel a lot here over the last few days? Galei Tzal, Israel Army Radio, 2 p.m. newscast is next. We say Boker Tov from Jam Nam.
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1: 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So friends, families are missing.
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in the AM with Shlomo Lippman. Song is entitled Soldiers of Truth here at JM in the AM. Wow. What a song. That is some song. Shuv, before that, Yisrael Zev Gifter opening up hour number two for us here on a Thursday at JM in the AM. Good morning, all. Hour number two tomorrow is our weekly update with Malcolm Honlein. Make sure to be tuned in, 7:40 a.m. Eastern time here at JM in the AM. Keep in mind, Yisrael Noach Ben Leah for Refuah Shleima. Yisrael Noach Ben Leah, we thank you, of course, for that. Our friends at Art Scroll, by the way, I saw overnight, had sent out an email that many of you, I'm sure, got. Right, Pesach Krohn's Amazing Stories Come Alive in comic book form. Yeah. Rabbi Krohn's true stories of courage, kindness, and incredible hashgacha come alive with action surprises and nonstop inspiration in Amazing Magid Stories in comics. 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

בכלל לעשות את עצמי כי זה לא קרוב לשכינה קדושה. השם, please allow me to be your Kala to show the beauty of every single year in this world, and to know that you love us more than a husband loves his wife.

0: JM and the AM with Yaakov Shweki and Elul. Listener Ruvain says that his wife is celebrating a birthday. Happy birthday, Mrs. Brick, from all of us here at JM and the AM. That's a nice piece of news. Very dedicated listeners, and we greatly appreciate their support and enthusiasm for what we do here every single day. Toda rabba. Oh, I don't like when the computers don't behave the way they're supposed to. Very frustrating. There we go. That's a little bit better. Before Yaakov Shweki, we had the Chaim Guri selection, L'Shem Yichud, here at JM in the AM. Yesterday, a listener, you may recall, listener David had requested on Monday a happy anniversary to his wonderful wife, J.A. Mora. And I was lamenting the fact that I had not seen the email till yesterday, and I was 48 hours late. But nonetheless, we wished a happy anniversary and played the song, etc., etc. And then listener David emails me yesterday afternoon. Talk about coincidence. He says, thanks, Nachum, for the announcement today and your very nice comments. You're not so late because our Hebrew anniversary is tonight. All right. So listener David and listener J.A. Mora, happy anniversary to you on this 14th of Elul from all of us here at JM and the AM. How do you like that, huh? You do a good thing, it works out somehow. I'm proud to say. Baruch Hashem, Baruch Hashem. Rabbi David Goldwasser's words, Zechanishmas Arav Zeben Yosef Alevi, and Zechanishmas Esther Basar Yosef Alevi. Here is Rabbi David Goldwasser with Morning Chizuk.
1: Good morning. There was a young man, a Gera Chassid, who always seemed to be wrapped up in his worries. His face had grown old before its time. He once said, there are people who just don't get it. They don't seize the moment, and after that, it's too late. They asked him what he meant. He explained that when he was a 16-year-old boy, he was in Poland, and he had heard that the Germans had burned 1,000 shuls in one night. The newspapers were full of the stories that happened. He heard the eyewitness accounts, and he was shaking. He came to a conclusion. He had to leave Europe before the danger got worse. He told his parents he wanted to leave. In those days, it was a serious undertaking. The British did not allow entry into Eretz Yisrael, and many died during the long journey. He saw that Europe was burning. They would all soon go up in flames. Everybody thought that he was crazy. There were 6 million Jews in Europe. What would happen to them? What happened to him? However, the Bocher was stubborn. He left without looking back. He traveled by foot. He carried his knapsack on his back, eventually made his way to Turkey, and then to Eretz Yisrael. Eventually, what happened to the 6 million is exactly what happened to the people. He had been 100% correct. Hashem sends us certain remozim, certain allusions and hints, like the Pasuk says in Iyov, Mibli mesim lo netzach yovedu. Without contemplation, they are lost forever. If we don't sharpen our senses and we don't pay attention, we lose the moment and could lose it forever. Elul is a great time of tshuva. It is a time that the Melech Bo Basode, the king comes into the field, and although during the year the king is only in his lofty palace, but during Elul the king is accessible. You and I can address the king. You and I can beseech the king for a year of bracha v'atzlacha, blessing and success in all areas of life, in Ruchnius and Gashmius, spiritually and materially. This has been Rabbi David Goldwasser, bringing you Morning Chizuk. Have a nice day.

JM and the AM, a throwback Thursday classic with Schmacoleno off of volume number 3. Song is called Me Mama Kim. Oh, that's a good one. It's a great album. I've only been saying that for like 40 some years, that it's a great album, which it is. Thursday, 27th day of August, day 14, the month of Elul. Thanks for joining us, everybody. We had our Elul show for blowing. That'll continue until Erev Rosh Hashanah. On the Friday of Erev Rosh Hashanah, the minig, the custom is not to blow the shofar on Erev Yom Tov. And, of course, this year we will not be blowing the shofar on the first day of Yom Tov since it's Shabbos. But we will be blowing the shofar on the second day of the Chag, which is Sunday. That's how it works this time around. Check out our Chesed page for the Elul Chesed campaign in memory of our dear friend Yanky Meyer. 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All right? Sounds good. I certainly hope so. More coming up. You're listening to JM and the AM. A reminder, tomorrow, it's the weekly update. You know when? I'll tell you when. On at 7:40 a.m. It's exactly 24 hours from now, 7:40 a.m. Eastern time. Tomorrow, Malcolm Homeline, weekly update, coming up with important information, to say the least. Chad Martin, the director of the Northeast Division of the Ministry of Tourism for the State of Israel, joins us at 8 o'clock this morning, about 20 minutes from now, right here at JM in the AM.

picture all your struggles, all your burdens, all your pain in your hand. And I want you to close it tight. And realize how strong we are holding on to everything. And on the count of three, I want you to release everything to Hashem. Take a big exhale. One, two, three.

Avril Lavigne, Zandvoort Weinberger together on a collab, as they say, Zara Chaya. Hashlech done by Ari Kunstler. You heard Aaron Burke and Simcha Leiner with Mia Deer. Ari Goldwag had Anila Dodi to open up that set here at JM in the AM. 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You'll be glad you did. Hour number two coming to a close. We'll speak with Chad Martin coming up. He leads the northeast portion of the Israeli Ministry of Tourism.

0: 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Thursday morning broadcast, JM in the AM. Tomorrow, Malcolm Holmline, weekly update, 7:40 a.m. Eastern Time. 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Live lunch coming up later today on the Nachum Segal Network with Yossi Zweig. That'll start at 11 a.m. Eastern Time, 6:30 p.m. for part two of Simon Jacobs' wine exploration. The test or the challenge that Simon created. That's happening on the Kosher Terroir, 6:30 p.m. Eastern Time, followed by the Kedem presentation of the Erev Shabbos show. Mark Zamek hosting at 7 p.m. tonight. That'll be replayed at 3 a.m. and 9 a.m. tomorrow here on the Nachum Segal Network. JM and AM on a Thursday, and we've promised you somebody to speak about what's happening regarding tourism to Israel. And in fact, Chad Martin is with us live via telephone. He's director of the Northeast Region for the Ministry of Tourism of the State of Israel. And many of you may have heard their latest announcement that certain airlines are expanding their North American connectivity to Israel amid renewed travel demand. We'll find out just how robust that expansion is. Chad Martin, a pleasure to welcome you to JM in the AM.
1: It's a pleasure to be here. Thank you, Nachum.
0: You know, we get so many conflicting reports. I was in Israel last week, and I'm on the ground there, and people are lamenting, you know, those on the front lines, hotel operators, taxi cab drivers, lamenting that nobody's around. And then, of course, when you're on this side of the world and try to purchase a plane ticket to Israel, even if it's for November, as I was discussing earlier in the show, which is pretty far in advance for right now for this time of year, you can't even get a ticket. That's how much in demand travel is. So which is it? Are we suffering from a terrible drought when it comes to tourism from North America, or is tourism as robust as we would like it to be?
1: Well, I guess I can give you the short answer to both, which is yes, and the longer answer, which is, you know, this is kind of the dichotomy we dealt with since the horrific attacks of October the 7th, which is that while we have had a reduction in our airlift capacity, number of seats of any plane going to Israel, whether nonstop or not, a substantial one, you know, over 60%, we actually haven't

0: seen that demand drop in any kind of correlating fashion. So throughout this entire this batch of conflicts, we've seen carriers try to come back because they can see the demand. And then, of course, you know, another conflict spring up. So where we are right now is that we're in sort of an unknown period where people are testing out the waters and trying to bring back those flights. But we've got a lot more people that want flights than can get them, but not nearly enough people getting to Israel for that same reason. You know, so that is our biggest challenge. We just can't seem to keep flights confirmed, opened up, and flying to Israel without another military, we could call it a hiccup or just an actual all-out conflict or war. And that has really frustrated, I think, a lot of your listeners. And I've worked with basically every community going to Israel, and I hear all the time here, especially across the Northeast, how frustrating it is to try to get there. I also hear from my colleagues I've worked with for 20 years that they're not getting enough customers either, in Israel.
1: So, I mean, when it comes to that point of the frustration, it's essentially availability and money, right? Many, as you described, there's a shortage, I guess we can call it, of seats or space to get to Israel on these planes. And those who are lucky enough to, you know, to find, to get a reservation, so to speak, they may be paying, I don't know, double or triple what they used to pay in the quote unquote good old days. Those are the two major factors, I guess, right?
0: I had an experience where I had one of my staff going to Israel, and I was trying to get a ticket on El Al just to see how much it would be. And the flights were so full, a coach seat was over $7,000. Now, I'll also say a lot of people are quick to blame El Al. Let's be clear. I don't want to be in the middle of everything here. I'm not going to speak to whether or not any airline should be charging that amount. But the reason why isn't just this pure greed picture that I sometimes hear from frustrated people. I was in a panel with Simon Newton-Smith, who's the North American VP of El Al. And he mentioned, and this is probably around 2024, you know, so this has been the same case though the whole time.
1: Right.
0: He said, we got an extra plane. Somehow it was spared by a canceled flight or something else. And we added a departure to JFK for one night. And he's like, how long do you think it took to book up?
1: Immediately.
0: 3 minutes. Right. 3 minutes. And it booked up. So, I think that behind closed doors, while it is incredibly profitable, long term, it's not beneficial for a brand or anybody else to be charging this much money. What do you do when you only have one seat left? Right. You know, do you sell it for $1,500 and then you have no seats left?
1: Yeah. Well, again, not to get into the weeds of the airline industry, but what you're describing is so common, where you know prices are normal because there is a lag in people making reservations for any flight, whether it's Israel or anywhere else, and depending on when you're trying to make that reservation, people know this all the time. Even flying here domestically, people know the further in advance you book, the chances are it's going to be a much cheaper flight, or you'll have many more options. And obviously, in the example you just described, that's not the case. In fact, last week I was shocked by the plane that I was on, the type of plane I was on to go from JFK to Tel Aviv. And one of the flight attendants said to me that they are so desperate for planes because they're adding, meaning El Al, that they're adding so many flights that they don't even have enough Dreamliners to keep bringing back and forth to do the regular route. So, look, I think you're right that it's not really an airline problem. But here's the real frustration. Chad Martin is with us, Ministry of Tourism. Here's the real frustration. For those old-timers like me, we don't remember a time like this where airlines would, in fact, pull out for months and now years at a time from the Tel Aviv-New York City route. And on top of that, we don't remember a time when El Al would actually discourage or cancel travel, which they did, of course, February, March. You know, it was very difficult to get in and out of Israel at that time, people before Passover, etc. It was a very, very difficult time. We just don't remember that. There have been many conflicts. I could list for you all the dangerous times in Israel that there were recommendations to stay away and not travel, and the airline still maintained a regularity of flights. Why are we in this era now, in these three, 4 years, years where the non-El Al airlines are completely canceled and rarely come back, maybe for, you know, a spurt at a time. And El Al itself, even, you know, and even El Al during some of the points of this conflict actually just canceled all of their service. What is the difference between this era and the other eras?
0: You know, tourism people are, we're accustomed to having positive conversations because tourism is a positive subject. The stark reality is this is an unprecedented conflict. I mean, that's really the answer. If you remember 2014, it was around July, August that the U.S. canceled for one day.
1: Correct.
0: One day. And it was uproar. You know, it was uproar. Mayor Bloomberg, and he was from, at that point, former Mayor Bloomberg, got on an El Al flight and flew symbolically to Israel. But that's because one or two miss, I think there was one near miss near Ben Gurion, and it made them stop. We've had multiple, you know, I remember even, you know, one of the, I think it was 2024. I'm so blurry on how long we've had this conflict, so don't quote me on the date. But we had flights coming back. It was actually 2025. February 2025, we had another case where the airlines were coming back. When we talk about U.S. carriers, it's not that some are coming back. The main U.S. carriers come back every time. Delta and United are very committed to the market. American has always been less committed to the market, you know, ever since they merged with U.S. Air and canceled the Philadelphia flight.
1: Right.
0: You know, but I was speaking with one of the biggest air wholesalers. He said, look, the flights are coming back. And I'm like, you know, but the Houthis, it just seems very uncomfortable to me that they're lobbing these rockets. And I don't like to be right in those kinds of cases, but like it was like a countdown. We had all these relaunch events and trying to get the market going. And in mid-April, we have a Houthi missile come. And then in June, we have, you know, the ballistic missiles from Iran. We never had to deal with that kind of firepower.
1: And again, the more important part of your point is that the airport was a major target. That's the more important part of your point. Because if it was 2014 and the majority of things were happening, you know, in the southwestern portion of Israel near Gaza, I guess that was the reason we flew. I mean, we flew multiple times that summer of 2014. But but you're right. If that legitimately, I finally have some type of legitimate explanation that we are in an unprecedented conflict because the airport has been a major target, which was not the case in most of the prior conflicts. Would that be a good assessment?
0: I'll add one thing to that. And just say that it's also the capability. Hamas had minimal capability to reach Ben Gurion during 2014. It was our main adversary. Hezbollah in 2006 had minimal of any capability to reach Ben Gurion. Not that they weren't aiming for it all these other times. And then in this war, every single player had the capability, if any of our defense systems failed, to reach Ben Gurion.
1: Right.
0: So it's a totally different calculus for the airlines.
1: Look, we had a red alert in 2014 that we were part of in Ben Gurion Airport. So I know exactly what you mean. At that time, it was few and far between, but it did happen. And now, obviously, the potential is much greater. Chad Martin's with us. He's right. He's director of Northeast for the Ministry of Tourism for the state of Israel. What's he right about? He's right that we need to talk about the positive things. And there is a major, major story this week. And I really do consider this major. It'll help with competition. It should help with pricing. It'll certainly help with scheduling and timetables. And that is that both Delta and United Airlines are going to be resuming regular service. Delta will resume daily nonstop service between JFK and Ben Gurion. That happens on September the 6th. United Airlines twice daily nonstop service from Newark beginning on September the 8th. For those of you who know the calendar as well as we do here, that's obviously the week of Rosh Hashanah. It could be very, very helpful. Has this rollout been smooth? Are people actually booking flights for the 6th and beyond?
0: The answer is yes. They're live in the system, and I've spoken with a lot of travel advisors, and some of those that I think your listeners work with, and they've said we see them. We can see a little bit of light at the end of the tunnel. I just want to make sure that people understand the difference we're really talking about in capacity here. And to be clear, I'll say that with a caveat. Until we have all the connecting carriers back, it's not full capacity. But for nonstop air, this is this is almost unprecedented except for the recovery last year.
1: Right.
0: So Delta and United will relaunch within about a day of one another, September 6th and September 8th, respectively. And that will add 21 nonstop weekly flights because they fly on Shabbat, but, you know, the Israeli carriers do not.
1: Right.
0: 21. Right now we have about 54. So that's already, you know, a substantial 20%.
1: It's a 50% increase, yeah.
0: Right. And then Israel is rejoining the fray. Rejoining because I know you have been flying to Israel as longer than I have, and I remember selling the Israel flight back in 2008 before the fuel spiked. But they're coming back October 19th. You know, first time in well over a decade that they're flying three Israeli carriers for the first time.
1: What is that one? Is that one flight a day or less regular than that?
0: They bought two A330s. They've re-outfitted them. They have six flights a week.
1: Uh-huh, got it.
0: So it's like our IKEA, similar volume to our IKEA. Right. You know, and it adds capacity. Even if you aren't the one flying it, remember that we're looking for seats here.
1: Right.
0: There are people that take, you know, many other carriers right now that will book that carrier and open up capacity for other people.
1: Do you see reviews? I'm curious if you see reviews on the IKEA. You know, people are always skeptical. They just came back and the impression is not as professional as some of the larger airlines. Have you gotten good reviews on them so far?
0: I would say this. I would say that IKEA is not meant to be the same product that you're used to with the legacy carrier.
1: Right.
0: But it's a very necessary product that we have, and we're very happy to have them. I think that most of the time I get a balanced answer that people say, well, it wasn't so and so and so in comparison largely to Alal, because that's all who's flying right now.
1: But we got there safely.
0: However, yeah, I got a better deal and I got a seat and I was able to get out. And I'm like, well, you have to take those together. Right. Are we better with more nonstop carriers? Yes, especially Israeli ones, because like you said, they don't cancel.
1: Right.
0: You know, once we get an Israeli carrier flight, that's permanent capacity versus a U.S. carrier.
1: Which connectors were you referring to? Give me an example or two of a key connector that needs to come back to expand this even further.
0: Okay, set politics aside, I think most of your listeners know Turkish Airlines was the second biggest carrier out of Tel Aviv before the war.
1: Right.
0: I'm not going to put any words in anyone's mouth at Turkish. I have friends that work there. Yeah. We're in industry.
1: They were amazing for a lot of people in this audience would use them. They were amazing at that time.
0: They were amazing, and for many years, you know, we remembered better, warmer times with Turkey, that this never would have been an issue. But it's also a major, major supplier, not just to Israel, but they're a gateway. You know, one of the models that was kind of duplicated by the Emiratis was the Turkish model of a national carrier that is so strong.
1: Right.
0: And if we don't get that capacity back, now the good news for your listeners, a lot of them weren't taking that flight. And the sort of incentive for all these U.S. carriers to add more capacity more and more and more is that they don't have that competition.
1: Right.
0: You know, so if you want more nonstop flights, it's not bad for you. But if you're like me and you want more tourists, it is bad for me.
1: That I get. But and there were other hubs, right? Poland and Russia. I mean, there were Germany. I mean, there are other hubs that actually do service the one stop, you know, layover passenger on the way to Israel.
0: Numerous. And those are coming back. Some are a lot is going right now. I'm not saying that we don't have any connecting carriers, but I'm saying that we still have, you know, it's about a million seats of capacity per year that could have flown to Tel Aviv. That's a lot. It's a lot of downward pressure on pricing. You know, forget about just raw capacity. That Turkish was the one that gave economic prices, you know, economy prices to Christian groups coming and others that kept them out of the nonstop segment that a lot of other people want to book.
1: Chad Martins, and by the way, especially during holiday time, because people took it, there was a shortage of seats. I'm talking about during regular times. There was a shortage of seats during holiday time, and obviously, you know, things got very expensive, so a lot of people would utilize Turkey and some of the other stopovers, as we pointed out, that we mentioned earlier, in order to accommodate their families. You know, you're taking larger groups of people during the holiday time, etc. Chad Martins with us, Director of the Northeast Region for the Ministry of Tourism. You have an interesting capacity. I don't know if all these are full under your responsibilities, but in addition to, you know, your expertise when it comes to following the airlines, I'm sure you're in touch with hotel operators in Israel all the time, in the different cities and the different spas and all the traditional tourist locations to see what's going on. But in addition to that, you're always trying to keep Israel at the forefront here. It's sort of like what we do, right? We've been accused of being a one-trick pony at this point in my career, all about Israel, all about Aliyah, all about tourism. But that's you have a responsibility to do the same thing. And that is to really energize America, not just Jews, but the United States, in your case, the Northeast region, and obviously the Jewish community in those areas, in that area, to want to be exposed to Israel, to be enthusiastic about planning a trip there, etc. Have those efforts slowed down over the last 3 years, or do the ad campaigns and all the retail selling that you're doing of Israel as a product, have they continued strong over the last 3 years?
0: They've continued very strong, as strong as we can keep them. You know, we've had, I may have lost count at this point, we've had 8 times when the U.S. carriers pulled out, and when we've gone back into, more of a difficult time of retracting a little bit. But, that means that 7 times we have now come back and with full force and tried to get everyone booking their travel. We also have, of course, our campaign, I Am Israel. I encourage everyone to look it up on our YouTube channel. The Israel Tourism YouTube channel. It's a really inspiring campaign. And I'll tell you that, yes, there is a more Jewish focused version of the video. Myself, all 3 of them give me the chills. They remind me of what that first trip I took, you know, to Israel. I was 16, and just really connecting with the people, hearing Hebrew and connecting with both our biblical and historical connection to Israel. In a special way, and we're really proud of it. I think we've done a great job of doing it. And you ask yourself, okay, but we can't even book a flight right now.
1: Right.
0: That's an interesting point. I'll make 2 points to you about that. One, in tourism, we sell the future. I say that all the time. Yep. I'm not asking anyone to book, get on a plane today.
1: That's right.
0: But I am saying, I want your next trip closer.
1: That's right.
0: And it doesn't get closer by me being quiet. It certainly does not do that. Will it guaranteed come sooner? We don't know. We launched this in June. We didn't know whether or not there would be another war, or there's a bit of faith in these types of campaigns because we're the government and we're the ones that can have that faith and do it, because no one else can make that kind of investment.
1: Yep.
0: But someone needs to. And tourism is a light in the darkness. You talk about all the negativity around tourism. It's really hard to argue with a beautiful, true picture of someone connecting at the Western Wall, or, even on the beach in Tel Aviv. It doesn't look like a war zone to you, and it produces that sort of internal conflict that undercuts certainty. Number 2, I would say that we really always need to push our product, because I think that doing nothing has never gotten us anywhere.
1: Right.
0: I know that melds with 1 because I got too passionate about it, but really those are the 2 things. We're always selling the future, and we really do need to keep people thinking about tourism.
1: It's got to be relentless. I mean, it may be an inappropriate word when it comes to this, but it's got to be relentless. We just have to keep pounding away. And when people finally do wake up and try to decide where to vacation, where to go, what's meaningful to them and their family, like you experienced at the age of 16. Now I understand why you work for the Israeli government, because you were turned on to Israel at a very early age. And I bet you I'm not wrong on that. It's got to be relentless. It's got to be complete and total reminders to everybody in the United States, and certainly here in this area of the country, that Israel is a very, very important option, a realistic option. If that message continues to go through, then when times become easier to travel, hopefully that's exactly what will happen. More and more people will go, and more groups will pick up on their dream to get over there. Why is it always San Francisco, by the way, that seems to be the location that's always in the news regarding a Tel Aviv to the United States route? Is it because of the Silicon Valley and the, connection business-wise that allows for, San Francisco to be among the top routes with the potential to come back? Is that the reason?
0: To a degree, I would say, first of all, let me say that as much as I do know a lot of the airlines and know more than your average person on airline decision making, I'm not a representative of the airlines, yeah, so I don't make those choices. But I will say that the potential budget, the front of the plane is a lot of times the primary profitability on a plane. You fill in the back of the plane with a baseline and you make your profit in the front. There's a lot of profit in San Francisco. I don't know if there's the volume in San Francisco, but the profitability of the local market traveling is quite high.
1: The more expensive seats sell. That's right.
0: Right. And LL doesn't want to surrender. Part of the LL, even Boston decision, was the easy connection with JetBlue way back when they were with JetBlue. And, you know, so they have that partnership also with Delta. So, they're competing over the San Francisco space with those two tech hubs. And United is extremely strong in San Francisco. And they don't want, you know, LL doesn't want to lose their people. United wants to keep hold of those really, like, Israel's very lucrative. The tickets are never cheap on a nonstop to Israel. So it's a lucrative market to be in. And it's United's hub. So they reactively are coming back March 28th to San Francisco. The real question is, does that flight come back if LL doesn't launch October 25th. Right. There is a seesaw battle that happens with nonstops. Miami, we've had it before. You know, outside of New York, it's very competitive.
1: I think Chicago also, they had an LL United battle at one time, if I'm not mistaken.
0: They did.
1: Yeah.
0: Yeah. United won that one. But
1: there's a reason LL why they won it. They basically own Chicago. So, you know, it's very helpful.
0: Right.
1: I mean, look, Newark and Chicago is natural for United, but they have Washington also, right? Don't they do a direct flight from Washington? Am I right about
0: they
1: that?
0: They have a nonstop from Dulles. That's right.
1: So they're
0: 3 days a week.
1: People don't realize how strong an airline they are. And they're a formidable, I don't know, opponent or colleague of LL, to say the least. And that's another reason. And now I get it, by the way. How many people in the Orthodox world do I know that were, you know, loyal United people and, you know, had no choice but to switch over to LL? I don't even know if they understand. I get there's a lot of factors that we don't know. Everyone's always inside.
0: You could make the argument that they're the only competitor with LL in the U.S.
1: And that's why it was such a mistake for them to leave the market. Again, there are other factors that we don't get. People talk about insurance and other stuff, and obviously safety is important. We know that. But it seems like such a terrible, drastic mistake for them to have left the market to the degree they did.
0: So I wouldn't say mistake necessarily from where I sit, because I've met with the route planners at United. There was no route planner that didn't want to be in Israel. Also recall last year, July 21, you know, not even a full month after the end of the Iran war, who came back with two flights a day? United did.
1: Right.
0: They feel the same way you do, by the way. The airlines know about the attrition rate, that particularly your listeners, a lot of people were booking LL refundable flights and also booking United and saying, well, if the flight goes, I'll go on United.
1: Correct.
0: They know the trauma to their loyalty and they don't want to lose that. It's why even right now you could say, like, what made them come back? And there's two things that make people come back. A really firm end of hostilities, like we had October 10th last year, thank God, with all of our hostages, living hostages coming home.
1: Right.
0: That helped the recovery. And time. It just looks now like, you know what, if it's going to stay this way, we're going to try to launch a flight. That's very risky for an airline. They don't know that this conflict is over, and yet they're putting over $100 million plane on the route for the fall. A very busy travel time, because they need the loyalty and they need the profitability of that flight. Boy. So it's not exactly that way that they would see it. They're coming back very aggressively, just as they did last year.
1: You've been an amazing sounding board for my frustrations, and I know that a lot of people out there feel. No, I don't think our second on-air conversation is going to be like this one. I think it'll be somewhat different, to say the least. But a lot of people have had the same pent up, you know, just uncertainty. Like when you don't know a reason or you don't understand, you know, the value behind an airline's reason for doing something, it gets frustrating, you know. So it's just, you certainly have been able to shed some light on this, which we greatly appreciate. And, you know, I speak to the hotel operators. I'm sure you speak to a million more of them than I do. They're trying to increase their Israeli tourism. They've been trying to do this for the last 2 years for obvious reasons. You know, the local tourism is what's saving some of these establishments. I mean, are hotels in danger of closing in Israel? Like, how would you describe their situation at the present time?
0: I mean, I'd ask you. I'm a former hotelier, so
1: what city?
0: I'd ask you how much time you got. You
1: what
0: know,
1: city? What city were you in? Tel Aviv,
0: Jerusalem, Jerusalem. I think you're familiar with the Imbal Hotel in Jerusalem.
1: Have we met before?
0: I think maybe once in passing.
1: Are you serious?
0: I was there when Alex Herman was there.
1: Oh my god!
0: It might have been just a handshake. Yeah.
1: The last time I saw Alex was a few months ago at the Imbal. That's pretty funny.
0: The tourism's a close-knit community. We all kind of know each other.
1: Oh, so you know Joanne for sure.
0: Oh my gosh, yeah. Joanne from before the Inbal, you
1: correct.
0: Know, because everybody knew Joanne at the Inbal. Yeah, I was at two Israeli tour operators before that. 20 years is a long time to work in an industry. So, yes, and by the way, that's not an endorsement or recommendation. I'll also say we have many wonderful hotels in Jerusalem. I just happen to work at one of them.
1: Yeah, we have many wonderful ones, but they happen to be our hub when we're in the Holy Land, as you know. We were there last week. They're amazing.
0: Yeah, and
1: how they can keep how they can
0: tail off of that.
1: Yeah, how they can trouble. I get that, but how they can keep up, and it's not just them. You know, I was recently in a hotel in Tel Aviv. Also, they keep up everything, all their services, all their staff. Not all their staff, but they manage the staff very well in terms of, you know, who's working when during these lean times, and mm-hmm. certainly their food service is up to par. Like it really is amazing that they could take all this adversity and really respond to it.
0: So I'll give you some light and a little bit of I don't want to say darkness, but some of the sad sides to this. So for one, Israelis aren't, with the reduction in capacity, I always remind everyone that wants a flight, I'm like, you know, there's two people flying between every place. You know, when you want to launch a flight right. to Israel nonstop, you need an Israeli market
1: right.
0: that will book that flight
1: to bring
0: and
1: the plane back.
0: Here.
1: Right.
0: Yes. The Israelis are great. They've stayed in Israel. They've learned to really enjoy the luxury of those hotels. That's not new, by the way. That was the last even 15 years, Israelis more and more would do staycations in Israel. But now with the hostility abroad, the lack of capacity to fly to particularly the United States, you know, they've got a lot of flights to Europe with their smaller carriers, but they still are largely staying home more than ever before. And Israelis travel far more than Americans. And so that has kept the hotel lights on, largely. I'm painting very broad strokes. Why? Because there's a divergence in the hotel market. On one hand, you have a sizable luxury market that largely serves the Jewish market in the U.S., not only, but the high-end market in the U.S., and those are hotels, even sort of your Dan Panoramas, you know, those moving forward, they target more of a Jewish demographic. Then you've got what we call tourist class and first class hotels. That is more what we call maybe a pilgrim right. or a group market. And so to say that hotels are doing great, I can't say that.
1: Right.
0: I have less contact because there's so much volume with the pilgrim market that some of them are struggling because it's hard to get groups into Israel. Even the U.S. carriers aren't selling group flights a lot of time because they can sell an individual ticket for such a high price. So there's a lot of trauma there that doesn't get recognized. On the other hand, because Israel really is a premium destination, and we are, there's 7,770 hotel rooms under construction right now that by 2030. So you want to know why they're keeping up? They know they have to keep up
1: mm-hmm.
0: because there is a big competition coming.
1: Right.
0: There's a lot of competition coming, and they have a market that they're selling to. It's also that, you know, we do have even though we are, you know, 40% down, 30, depending on how you splice the airlift picture nonstop to connecting, the people that are traveling are often traveling to the luxury market. So that's tough. The dark side of this is the fact that we have 8,000 guides in Israel, many of which have had to find new work. We have tour operators that, you know, the Israeli public is not booking through a tour operator to book their hotel
1: right.
0: Or even booking a guide. So I'm not saying they have nothing, but a lot of them have had
1: And cab drivers, bus mm-hmm. drivers, restaurant owners.
0: Yeah.
1: A lot of people. A lot of people in the system. Yeah, exactly. A lot of people in the system. But I like what you said in the middle of your answer just now. I like the fact that you are convinced, and you're right, that down the road there's going to be a lot of competition, a lot of movement. You know, we are we here on a daily basis do everything we can to try to convince people to make the North American corridor to Israel as active as possible, tourism-wise and Aliyah-wise. And I think you're right, Chad Martin, and this is really the message we should wrap up with, as we, especially as we start the brand new year. There is a lot of light at the end of the tunnel, and there's a lot of hope. Mm-hmm. And one of these years, hopefully it'll be 5787, but one of these years is going to be like 5782 was, a banner year for tourism and a record-breaking year for tourism.
0: Your lips to Hashem's ears. You know, as Ratz Hashem, that's where we will be. I'll also say, you know, since you've got a lot of listeners tuning in, tourism isn't just an industry, it's also a cause.
1: Right.
0: If we hope to change the way people think about Israel, we need to get people to Israel. And let me say with that caveat, it doesn't mean we need to just get leaders to Israel, which a lot of nonprofits are focused on. If you bring a pastor and you don't ask them to bring their church, that's a huge loss.
1: Right.
0: You know, if you bring a nonprofit and say nice things about Israel, say nice things about Israel hasn't really worked. What has worked is getting people to go there. And I'm not saying to pay for them to go. I'm saying, you know, be an advocate for people to visit. You don't know what nudge is going to push them over the edge to make that trip. And I am sure that your listeners interact with people that just through their interactions with them have a different view of Israel and be more likely to come and visit. We need their lived truth here. They go on that trip, they come back, they have a different voice to the U.S. public. They are an ambassador for the country.
1: 100%. The ripple effect is amazing, 100%. And we do agree with you. Every single day, we try to be as relentless as possible with this message, and hopefully in the new year, we'll have great success with it. Chad Martin, he's director of the Northeast Region for the Ministry of Tourism, and how do you like that, folks? We discover in the middle of the interview that we've actually met at some point in the past. Chad, a Shana Tova to you. Thanks. I really appreciate the conversation. Mazal Tov. I guess I'll say Mazal Tov. Why not? Because Delta and United, it seems, will be at somewhat full strength beginning on September the 6th, and hopefully that will bode well for my prediction of a record-breaking year of tourism ahead. So please, yeah. God.
0: My last word, we'll have 50 new flights by March of 2027. That's what's on the list. 50 new nonstop weekly flights.
1: And that's a 5-0.
0: Right.
1: And what do we have right now? You said 61?
0: 54.
1: Wow. That's a 100% increase. Mm-hmm. As you said.
0: Almost.
1: Right. As you said, from your mouth to God's ears. Thank you, Chad. Shana Tova. I appreciate it. Thank you so much.
0: Shana Tova.
1: More coming up. 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

0: JM in the AM, words from this week's Parsha. That's Hashkifa from Kol Achai. Chamsoa is the brand new one from David Gabay. JM in the AM on a Thursday. Thanks for joining us, everybody. Full Thursday schedule coming up here at the Nachum Segal Network. Following JM in the AM, it'll be Charlie Harari. He'll discuss how to make your life more efficient and Parshas Kisavo. 10 a.m., Jew in the City speaks with Allison. She'll speak to Joel Finkelstein and Ben Wolfson and get their expert opinions on AI and the challenges it brings. Thursday Live Lunch will be hosted by Yossi Zweig. We've got the Kosher Terroir with Simon Jacob, part two of Simon's putting the wine on trial to see what happens when we stop tasting labels and start tasting wine. 7 p.m., the Erev Shabbos Show, hosted by Mark Zamek, brought to you by the wonderful people at Kedem, followed by Tani Talks Parsha with Tani Gutterman. The Erev Shabbos Show will be replayed at 3 a.m. and 9 a.m. tomorrow here on the Nachum Segal Network. Well, listener Ruvain says that Mrs. Brick is tuned in right now, so we wish her a very happy birthday. Happy birthday, Mrs. Brick, from all of us here at JM in the AM. Jay Dykman wants to hear Ashkifa. We just did that, and I appreciate him reminding us that it's in this week's Parsha. Please keep in mind Shalom Avraham and Peshaleah. Shalom Avraham and Peshaleah. Rivka Naomi Bashalam Eschana. Rivka Naomi Bashalam Eschana. Keep in mind our very own Matis Weingast. Baruch Matityahu Chaim Ben Batya. Baruch Matityahu Chaim Ben Batya. Go to NachumSegal.com/chesed. Please give to the GoFundMe campaign for Matis and his family. And we appreciate that very, very much, to say the least. Mazel tov to Ezra Leitner and Rachel Teichman from all of us here at JM in the AM. Mazel tov. What else do we have here? Let's see. Oh, by the way, I get the opportunity, and I got to thank the Jewish press. I really have to thank the Jewish press. I get the opportunity to write in the Jewish press's column. What do they call it? They call it, one second, they call it word prompt, right? I think they call it word prompt, where they give you a word and you're asked to write about that specific word. So the word this week is machzor, right? We're going to start using the machzor again for Rosh Hashanah Yom Kippur. So the word is machzor, and they gave me the opportunity to write about it. So I thank the Jewish press, and if you see it, I think it's page 9. No, it can't be page 9. It's an even numbered page. Maybe page 8, page 10. Anyway, if you see it in this week's Jewish press, it's page 12. Thank you. It's page 12. If you see it in this week's Jewish press, then let me know what you thought about it. Nachum and NachumSegal.com. Let me know what you think. I happen to like this. So I've done a couple in the last few months. This one I happen to have enjoyed very, very much. You know when I do it, because I don't always do it. I don't always do the word prompt for them. They'll ask me, you know, are you interested in this word, that word? If when I hear the word, something hits me immediately, then I'll agree to do it. But if it doesn't hit me immediately, so they can give me like 4 words, and one of them will be like, you know, oh, you know, I got something to say about that. So that one I'll take. I don't take all of them, but this one I enjoyed very much, and you'll see why if you read it. All right. Now that I've got that, now that I've pointed that out, let's go to Joey Newcomb with this brand new one at JM in the AM.
1: Hey, Ligon Rabbi Jojo, what do you say we teach this Ligon to the Kinderlich? Let's go!
2: It was very good.
3: It is very good.
2: It's gonna get even better.
3: It's gonna get even better.
2: It was very good.

Naftali Kempo with that one. The song is entitled Tikkun Olam. Here on a Thursday morning broadcast at JM in the AM. Before that, Joey Newcomb and Company, Just Rely on Hashem. It's a good song. It's a good song. I like that. I know, we got to get Mendy Warch in here. I've said this for months now. We got to get him in to explain the whole thank you Hashem thing. Got to get him into this studio. I don't know why that just struck me, but got to get him in here. Who else did we say we had to get in here for a full-length expose? There was somebody else. Mendy Warch. There was somebody else that we wanted to get in here that we said we would do when the summer vacation came to a close. Got to think this through. Feel free to comment on the app. Go to the NSN, Nahum Segal Network app for Android and iPhone, and comment away. 9 a.m. it'll be Charlie Harari. 10 o'clock, Jew in the City Speaks. Big conversation about AI. 11 a.m. it's our live lunch with Yossi Zweig. 11 a.m. Eastern Time. What else do we got? 6:30 p.m. for the Kosher Terroir with Simon Jacobs. 7 o'clock, Mark Zamek. He's got the Erev Shabbos show. Brought to you by the wonderful people at Kedem. That's happening at 7 p.m. and again at 3 a.m. and 9 a.m. Eastern Time tomorrow. Tonight's edition is followed by Tani Gutterman and Tani Talks Parsha here at the Nahum Segal Network. Lots of great stuff going on, to say the least. The Zimria Orchestra wraps up a Thursday at JM in the AM.

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Rabbi Yudin and Harry Rothenberg about Parshas Kisavo. 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And don't forget our live lunch, Yossi's Weig, 11 a.m. Eastern Time for the live lunch here on NSN. Charlie Harari is next. Have a fabulous Thursday. Till tomorrow, Nahum Siegel reminding you, remember the past, live the present, and trust the future.

Number Boys Choir opens up an Arab Shabbos show for Arab Shabbos Parshas Kisavo. Jonathan Pelea on the solo. Nice article that he wrote in the Jewish papers this past week about his time in the Miami Boys Choir and how grateful he was to all that. But that's it. The Tzliel V'Zemer Boys Choir, Avram Rosenberg, I believe. And he had a lot of solos on that LP. I think it's Tzliel V'Zemer Volume 1. Anyway, we digress. We're off on a tangent, and we're not even 2 minutes into the show. 716, Candlelighting in the New York, New Jersey area, 628 in Jerusalem. This is episode number 431 of the Erev Shabbos Show, as we cover August 28th through September 3rd, Elul 15 through 21, Chulin, in Bavli 120 to 126, and Maseches Yevamos and Yerushalmi 20 through 26. Thank you all for joining us and tuning in and participating in this grand event we call the Erev Shabbos Show, as we have for the past few weeks. We were naming the parshios after some verse, phrase, words in the Haftorah, and this week we got a good one. This is Shabbos Kumi Ori. It means rise and shine. That's a great one. That's one of the better ones, I think. Kumi Ori is what we're going to call this Shabbos, based on the Haftorah. It's also a lot of great Erev, a lot of great Shabbos songs with those words as they appear in the Chadodi. So we are confident in our decision this week. We got some great Parsha songs. We got some great, we're kicking in our L'David Hashem Ori songs. Of course, that's why you heard Acha Sho'alti. I think next week we'll do our Slichos show, if my calendar is correct. So we're marching towards Rosh Hashanah. So at this point, as always, sit back, relax, and enjoy. Or get up and dance and enjoy. Or you can actually pick anywhere in between those two options. We're sponsored by Kedem. This is the Erev Shabbos Show. My name is Mark Zamek, and this is NachumSiegel.com.

Erev Shabbos show for Erev Shabbos Parshas Kisavo. Some level depends on your pronunciation, but certainly, even though Beged Kefet would make it Kitavo all the time, but because it ends, the first, the key ends with a yud, it becomes a tough. So, hey, if for those of you keeping score, that's about the extent of my diktuk knowledge. Thank you all for tuning in. Erev Shabbos show sponsored by Kedem, as always. 716 Candlelighting in the New York, New Jersey area. Quiet week as we round out the summer. I don't know, my summers are different than my winters, mostly in the fact that I probably wear more polo shirts during the summer to work, and that it's just warmer outside. And I guess I go to the beach a little bit less, a fewer times during the winter. But anyway, but as we wind down, we start moving into Rosh Hashanah, which feels like, well, I guess Labor Day is late this year. Labor Day is as late as it could be, because Labor Day is the first Monday after the first Sunday in September. So I'm wondering, could it be the 8th? Yeah, I guess Labor Day could also be the 8th. This year it's the 7th. But and then Labor Day weekend begins Slichos, so fewer excuses not to stay up late on Matzai Shabbos. And then Rosh Hashanah the following Shabbos, and then we roll to Shabbos Shuvah and Sukkos. Wow, it's going to happen pretty quickly. A month from now, it'll pretty much be behind us. But we're going to get the music running to get everybody in the proper mood for all these major, major events in the Jewish calendar. I hope you're like me and you're very grateful that Yom Tov is Shabbos and Sunday. It gives you a few extra days off from work and a few fewer meals, by the way. Probably at the very least six fewer meals over the course of meals. You know, major, you know, sit-down Thanksgiving dinner meals, as we call them. Because we don't have extra Shabbatot in there. So, okay, it works for me anyway. One of my favorite songs from the psalm that we call fondly L'David Hashem Ori, or L'David Hashem Ori V'ishi, as Mayor Weingarten Zechor Lebrach would always remind us, Eli Gerstner and the Chevra, Espanecha Hashem Avakesh. Let's wait for the guitar solo in the middle of the song. It's worth waiting for. Erev Shabbos Parshas Kisisa, 716 Candlelighting, NachumSiegel.com.

One of the things that I noticed this week, I don't know why I haven't noticed it before, maybe I did and I just forgot, is the obviously there are many stylistic differences between Jewish music in 2026 and Jewish music, I don't know, 1986 and before and in those days, and maybe even in secular music too, is that songs don't fade out anymore. I think we had one so far in the, I don't know, the 10 that I played. It's interesting that music ends much more abruptly than it used to. You could usually count in a good fade out to talk out a song on the radio where you'd sort of come in at the end of it. It's interesting. I wonder if there's like a rationale to why songs don't fade out anymore. But I'd love to hear your suggestions. Just email me, mark@nachumsegal.com, or send me a message on social media, however you normally get in touch with me. But either way, we're going to continue with great Erev Shabbos music. Erev Shabbos, Parshas Ki Sisa. Here's a great Parshas song at nachumsegal.com.

Cantina Giuliano from Tuscany makes the delicious Sweet V white wine and a robust classic Chianti. Ellie and his wife combine classic winemaking with love to produce great Tuscany wines. Cantina Giuliano. This is Jay Booksbaum here on the Nachum Segal Network.

remember as a child when we sang that song, maybe even in camp, we'd say Baruch Atah Ba'ir, and everybody would yell beer. And we would say Baruch Atah Ba'Soda, and everybody would yell soda. We were very, very creative back in the day. Erev Shabbos Parshas Ki Savo, candlelighting in the New York, New Jersey area at 7:16 p.m. Everything's a week late this year, so got another week until Labor Day weekend. So stay tuned. This is a regular Shabbos that we have dubbed, because of the Haftorah, we have dubbed this Shabbos, Shabbos Kumi Ori, which means rise and shine. Erev Shabbos Kumi Ori at NachumSiegel.com.

one of those songs that pops up a couple times a year because words from the Haggadah, but they are words from this week's Haftorah. Loya de Malach, Loya de Saraf, Erev Shabbos, Parshas Kisavo, Erev Shabbos, Kumi Ori. Candlelighting at 7:16 p.m. We're sponsored by Kedem at NahumSiegel.com.

Welcome back to Erev Shabbos's Oiros. As we march through Elul, approaching the Yomim Neiroim of Tishrei, we prepare ourselves for the new year. The day of Rosh Hashanah sits atop the Jewish calendar, and it is a point that almost all Jews seem to connect to. But a simple question could be asked. Why is it called Rosh Hashanah? While it's true that we celebrate the beginning of the year, why specifically is the day called Rosh Hashanah? Why not simply Hascholas Hashanah? What is the message that we are meant to receive from this moniker? We find in our Parsha a large list of blessings and curses. For those who perform Hashem's will, they will be blessed with much goodness, including overcoming their enemies and vast abundance. Additionally, the pasuk says, "Unesoncho Hashem leRosh veLoy leZonov." If you dutifully perform my will, you will be ahead and not a tail. On the flip side, were we individually or as a nation to stray from Hashem's will, we will chas v'shalom be cursed in the exact opposite way that we would be blessed. Vast famine and deprivation, sicknesses and the ravaging of war, and to top it all off, the Torah says of our enemies, Hu yeh l'roish, ve'ata tiyeh l'zonov. The exact flip side, we will be the tail, and our enemies will chas v'shalom reign supreme and stand at the top. Why does it seem that all blessings and curses are again summarized with their dependence on a roish? Let us try and understand the head, and maybe we can understand the answer to our questions. While it's true that the roish stands atop the body, that is not what gives it precedence over all the other organs. When one receives an abrasion or some sort of ailment anywhere on their body, they may feel pain in that place. But truthfully, through the chachma of the nervous system, that feeling is truly being processed in the roish. While it may seem that these things are happening far away from the head, the truth is that everything is dependent on our own mind. Were someone to chas v'shalom lose function of his brain, he would no longer feel that pain. Similarly, any blessings and curses that we receive throughout the year are not a happenstance, far-flung result of anything besides our own actions brought about by our own minds. And anything that happens throughout the year is really happening in a microcosm on this holy day of Rosh Hashanah. May we be zeiche to prepare ourselves properly so that we can be blessed with the year ahead. This has been Tovia Zamek for the Erev Shabbos Show on the Nachum Segal Network.

Shiloh's Secret Reserve Pinot Noir. Amichai Luria, the winemaker, won't make a wine unless the grapes meet his exacting standards. This Pinot Noir is that high standard that we all expect from Shiloh. The well-regarded podcaster, Kosher Terroir, said it offers a fascinating contradiction of, and I quote, powerful, complex aromatics coupled with subtle layers of flavors that unfold gradually that keeps the wine engaging with each and every sip. Shiloh Pinot Noir. This is Jay Buxbaum here on the Nachum Segal Network.

when my grandson, Shmuel Yaakov Rub, requested that song, which is called 222 from Benny Friedman, I had no idea it was actually an appropriate song this week to play in advance of Rosh Hashanah. So shout out to Fairlawn, New Jersey's Shmuel Rub, who requested 222. I mean, he didn't request it on the show. He actually wanted the song on his MP3 player of some kind. But anyway, here's another song I'm obsessed with that is now in my swimming mix that I've been listening to over and over and over a few times a week lately. And it is called Not Today, Ty Gersberg, one of my latest obsessions. Erev Shabbos, Parshas Ki, Savo, NachumSiegel.com.

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In Jerusalem, Israel at 6:28 p.m., more or less. This is episode number 431 of the Erev Shabbos show. We call this episode, we call this Shabbos, Kumiori, Rise and Shine. August 28th through September 3rd, Elul 15 through 21, Maseches Chulin 120 to 126, and Maseches Yevamos 20 through 26. I just cracked open a Machzor this week for the first time. I don't know if it's earlier and later. There are definitely years where stuff has gone on where, like, you know, during Shacharis I'll take a look, but that's been a very long time. Certainly I like to warm up these days as I age and my voice needs a little extra work. I haven't had too many complaints, but, you know, every year is a new roller coaster ride. Looking forward to some of the kids and grandchildren being here over the course of the Chagim. Hopefully you'll have some of yours as well. Looking forward to spending most of the next month here in the Young Israel of Teaneck. So anyway, we continue. Great Erev Shabbos music for Parshas Ki Savo. This is Mark Zomik. This is the Nachum Siegel Network, sponsored by Kedem, NachumSiegel.com.

a song that fades out. Look at that. That's a callback, by the way. That's what we in the professional radio business call a callback. Anyway, yeah, I guess you have to rewind the show if you don't know what I'm talking about. Erev Shabbos Parshas Ki Savah. Last Shabbos, I was chatting with Rabbi Dr. Deva Bashefkin in advance of his Chumash Shir, his Parsha Shir. There were a couple minutes, I guess, of the Kiddush after the Ashkama Minyan, which I tended to the young Israel of Tinek. Anyway, he was looking up a Sefer. He said he hadn't, you know, maybe he didn't spend as much time preparing as he would have liked. And then he says, do you know whose yard site it is this Shabbos? So now I was trying to rewind in my memory who I had mentioned on the show since we covered some of them last week. And I picked the Novominsk and the father and the son. I think that was last week. And anyway, during the shiur, he had mentioned, and the reason he had given that topic that he spoke about was last Shabbos was Rav Tzadik HaKohen Mei Lublin's yard site. So on the way home from shul, he had caught up and he says, I need to get you a better yard site list. So I said, not only did I mention Rav Tzadok's yard site on my show this past week, but I mentioned most of what I knew about Rav Tzadok was from you. So you got the shout out and Rav Tzadok got the mention. So one way or the other, it slipped our minds. On the 18th day in the month of Elul, Rabbi Yehuda Lowe, the Maharal from Prague, he was born in Posen in Poland on the night of the Pesach Seder, to a distinguished family of rabbis that traced their ancestry back to King David. He was the youngest of four brothers. The Maharal married at age 32 to Pearl. He had six girls and one boy who was named after his father, Bezalel. In 1553, he was elected rabbi of Nikolsburg and the province of Moravia, where he remained for the following 20 years. Ultimately, if you read about the Maharal, he of course is most likely the most famous. He is most famous for the story of the Golem, which pretty much is likely almost entirely false. Meaning that it was not related. You know, the Golem was a legend that came about over time, not related to the Maharal. But anyway, on the 19th day in the month of Elul, much more recent, Rav Moshe Tzvi Aryeh Bick, he died in 1990. He was born in Meshbetz in the Ukraine. He grew up in New York. He's recognized as one of the first Gedolim to be raised on American soil. He studied under Rav Moshe Staloveitchik at Yeshivas Rabbeinu Yitzchak Yochanan. He attended New York City Public School at night. At age 21, Rav Bick was hired by a shul in the Bronx. While there, he founded schools, boys and girls. Rav Bick was definitely a well-known posek over the course of his life. On the 20th day in the month of Elul, Rav Yosef Shlomo Kahaneman, the Rosh Yeshiva of Panovich, passed away in 1969. He was born in Kul in Lithuania, a small town of about 500 people, of which about a third were Jews. At age 14, he went to Telz, where he learned until he was 20. Then he spent half a year in Novartik, after which he spent 3 years in Radin, learning under the Chafetz Chaim. Wow. He married the daughter of the Rav of Vijd and took over in Vijd in that city in 1911, wherein his father-in-law became the Rav of Wikomir. While the passing of Richard Rabinowitz on the 21st of Adar 1919, Rav Yosef Shlomo Kahaneman was appointed the new Rav of Panovich at the age of 33. Wow. He was elected to the Lithuanian parliament. He moved to Israel in 1940, built Kiryat HaYeshiva in Bnei Brak, and Bate Avot orphanages. Wow, what a life. Rav Yosef Shlomo Kahaneman, 1969, on the 20th of Elul. That's our calendar as we wind down an Erev Shabbos show for Erev Shabbos, Parshas Ki Savah, sponsored by Kedem at NachumSiegel.com.

0: Eye Katal from it's a song from Parshas Nitzavim, right? Kisei Tzikitzavo Nitzavim is next week. So that's a song from next week's Parsha, and that brings to a close another edition of the Erev Shabbos Show, episode number 431, was produced by me for you in honor of Erev Shabbos Parshas Kisavo, Erev Shabbos Kumi Ori. That's right, Rise and Shine, 5785. 5786. I don't want to scare anybody. If you're listening to the show on Thursday evening, Tani Talks Parsha is coming up next. If you're listening to the show on very early Friday morning, don't forget, Nachum Siegel brings a brand new edition of Jam in the AM with Rabbi Yudin, Malcolm Honlein. If you listen to the show Friday afternoon, Harry Rothenberg's Dvar Torah is up next, followed by great Erev Shabbos music all the way up until candlelighting, which includes what we like to call here at the Nachum Siegel Network. We like to call it the final hour. But if you're listening to the show at any other time or an Apple Podcasts, what comes next is entirely up to you. As always, we thank Kedem for their continued sponsorship and ongoing support for all that we do here at the Nachum Siegel Network. 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As we close, I remind you that no matter how long a journey may seem, every step you take brings you one closer to the end. 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Have an awesome Shabbos, everybody. 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

0: Gush Etzion white wines are at the top of my list for white wines from Israel. Lone Oak Sauvignon Blanc or the Gewurztraminer or their Spring River White. Every one on this list is a winner. Gush Etzion white wines. 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
1: 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Coming up next, our wonderful music mix.

minutes after 6 a.m. Good morning, everybody. My name is Nahum Siegel. Welcome to a Friday, Erev Shabbos. This is your Jewish Moments in the Morning radio program.

JM in the AM. Wow, talk about a classic, huh? The great Reuben Sion Schenker of blessed memory. Wow, that is a song. That is a song. Lo Se Voshi. How many synagogues around the world will be singing that song tonight, I wonder? That's a great question. Is it a larger percentage than I would think, or is it so dominant in this area that around the world would be a smaller percentage? I don't know. Pretty amazing. Pretty amazing. You did Nefesh, was Yerachmiel Ziegler. You heard Piamenta and Dov Levine together on Tzor Mishalo. The Zmiros All-Stars had Kol Mekadesh, Menucha V'Simcha, and Baruch Kel Elyon. And, of course, Regesh, Modani opening things up. And we say good morning, JM and the AM, for a Friday on this August the 28th, final Friday of August 2026. Wow. Day 15 in the month of Elul. The year is 5786, Tufshin Pei Vav. But not for long. 2 weeks away from the brand new year. Next Saturday night, Ashkenazim begins Slichos on 2 weeks from tonight. 2 weeks from tonight is the brand new year, Rosh Hashanah. 2 weeks from tonight. And there you have it. An amazing and incredible time of year as the high holidays are upon us on the horizon. And we're getting set for a massive month of Tishrei. Don't forget our Elul Chesed campaign as we encourage people to do really nice things and great gestures for neighbors, friends, relatives between now and really now in Sukkot. The Elul Chesed campaign really does stretch until Sukkot because Rosh Hashanah is, you know, is difficult for some, etc. But the long Sukkot holiday, boy, that's where you could really make a difference in someone's life and in a family's life. The single mothers out there, you can make a difference for them. The kids that are from families that can't afford Chol HaMoed activities, you can make a difference for them. A lot of stuff he could do, that's for sure. We had Mayor Weil on earlier this week. We spoke about Project Yadid and the activities that they have set aside for this coming Chol HaMoed for those orphans, literally orphans, those who've lost a parent or both parents in our community. And they simply, you know, couldn't possibly think about a bang-up Chol HaMoed activity, as you would say, as you might say. So they're there to step in and fill that void. Anyway, a lot of great causes. NahumSiegel.com/chesed. 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C-H-E-S-E-D. Keep in mind our dear friend Matis Weingast, Baruch Matityahu Chaim Ben Batya, Baruch Matityahu Chaim Ben Batya, for a Refuah Shleima. Of course, if you go to the Chesed page, you can give to the GoFundMe campaign to help Matis's family during this difficult transition. So please go to the page and be as generous as you can this time of year. Again, it's NahumSiegel.com/chesed and Baruch Matityahu Chaim Ben Batya. For a Refuah Shleima. Rabbi Yudin and Harry Rothenberg will both speak about Parshas Kisavo. Candle lighting in New York, 7:14. Make sure you know when things start where you are. 7:14 is candle lighting time in New York. Again, make sure you know when things start where you are. What else I want to remind everybody about? Trying to think. What else is on the agenda? Feel free to comment on the app. Go to the NSN, Nahum Siegel Network app for Android and iPhone, and comment away. In the middle of the night, I heard, where is it? In the middle of the night, I heard from listener Tikva, who's now Achyanit Tikva,
At 4:37 in the morning Eastern time, she wrote Shabbat Shalom and then repeated it at 6:11 Eastern time this morning to make sure to be on the JM and the AM feed of our app comments. And I thank you for that. Achyanit Tikva, Shabbat Shalom to you. Shviger says, Boker Tov Nachum, thank you for the Erev Shabbos inspiration. If you could fit it in, I want to hear Aishas Chayil by the Gifter family. Why would Shviger want to hear Aishas Chayil by the Gifter family, I wonder? She writes, it's a beautiful tribute to my daughters, granddaughters, and all the amazing women who make Shabbos in their homes truly special. Well, can't argue with that. It is really amazing. It is really amazing how the true leaders of our families, as Schwiger says, the daughters, the granddaughters, all the amazing women, our wives and mothers, it is amazing how special they make Shabbos. I am very often now alone with Stacy Siegel for Shabbos. And even when it's the two of us, she has this amazing ability to make it such an amazing, beautiful, peaceful, and incredible Shabbos. Really amazing. And I know Shviger has some very close relatives down in the Sunshine State. That was a recent development for her when her when the next generation decided, or maybe even the next generation, I think, decided to head down to the Sunshine State. So she's got amazing company on many Shabbatot. So, yeah, a tribute to all the daughters, granddaughters, all the incredible women. Jeremy Schulman says, we're celebrating our son Zach's bar mitzvah this Shabbos and are extremely grateful and a great kid. We welcome everyone to Dunwoody. Yeah, I don't remember what that is. Don't I have to look it up? Oh, yeah, it's Georgia, right. You know, it's so funny. I always emphasize, and for good reason, that our listenership in different cities in the United States, our listenership in Israel, as I emphasized earlier this week, I mean, it is amazing how both of our audiences, this side of the world and that side of the world, are growing like crazy. But Atlanta, I don't know. I don't know if we're having tremendous success in Atlanta or we're just hearing so much from the select few Atlanta people who are tuned in. But Jeremy, thank you. Regards to Dunwoody. Hello to everybody in Georgia. And I mean the Georgia on this side of the world. And Mazal Tov on Zach's Bar Mitzvah. Listener Andrew has checked in with Am Yisrael Chai. Andrew likes to hear about all the bar mitzvahs and simchas in our community. He likes to hear about the growth of the Jewish community because he knows that Am Yisrael Chai, that thank God we have the privilege of living on and on and on, generation to generation, Baruch Hashem. All right, so there you have it. A little bit of philosophy on a Friday morning broadcast here at JM in the AM. You know who we have to get on the air? We got to get Rabbi Daron Peretz on the air. He hasn't been on in a long time. Rosh Hashanah is coming up. World Mizrahi. Got to speak to him at some point. There are a few people we really got to get on the air. Oh, by the way, remember the other day I was I was thinking out loud about who it was I said we have to invite on before Rosh Hashanah? It was Ding. It was Ding of Suki and Ding. I want to do a little bit of a Shmoo Klaver tribute with him. And I have a couple of Uncle Maishi questions to ask him. So I thought we'll reach out at some point, hopefully, before or at the beginning of the brand new year and talk about all the different things we need to discuss with him. And, of course, Rabbi Heber, as we get set 2 weeks from tonight for the brand new year 5787, we've got to get Rabbi Heber on the air to discuss all the intricacies and delicate pieces of information regarding the brand new year. So hopefully we'll have that at some point as well. More coming up. It's brand new David Gabay, and you're listening to JM in the AM.

0: on. Toronto Boys with Aisha Schuyl. JM in the AM, good morning. Thanks for joining us. Coming to the end of hour number one on a Friday, Erev Shabbos. Coming up in hour number two, Harry Rothenberg on Parshas Kisavo. We also have Malcolm Honlein coming up with a weekly update. Oh, yes, about 40 minutes from now. There's plenty to talk about. Lots of news out there, as we like to say. Lots of news to analyze. Lots of things to report. So weekly update coming up 7:40 a.m. Eastern time here at JM in the AM. Rabbi Yudin, hour number three on Kisavo. Kedem presents the Erev Shabbos show with Mark Zomick at 9 a.m. Eastern time right after JM in the AM. It's a good one. It's always a good one. Try your hardest to keep us going all day long, all the way until candlelighting time. Between the Kedem presentation of the Erev Shabbos show hosted by Mark Zomick and the Kedem presentation of our Erev Shabbos music mix, you are set. I mean set. Candlelighting 7:14 in the New York area. Make sure you know when things start where you are in this Erev Shabbos Parshas Kisavo. 7:14. Things are getting earlier. It's America's one and only Jewish Moments in the Morning radio program, heard on listeners-sponsored digital radio. Around the world, we're on Nachum Segal. I'm on the Nachum Segal Network, and of course, on the beloved NSN app. Gali, it's on the background to our news from Israel coming up. Keep in mind, Yisrael Noach Ben Leah for Refuah Shleima. Yisrael Noach Ben Leah. Keep in mind, our very own Matis Weingast, Baruch Matadyahu Chaim Ben Batya, Baruch Matadyahu Chaim Ben Batya. And I thank you, of course, for that. Go to the Chesed page. 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Of course, the page is dedicated to the memory of Yanky Meyer, whose yahrzeit was just on Wednesday. The founder of Misaskim. So check out all the causes that are up there, and there'll be more as we get closer and closer to Yontif here at JM in the AM. Galei Tzal in the background. Galei Tzal, Israel Army Radio, 2 p.m. newscast for a Friday. Erev Shabbos is next. We say Boker Tov from JM in the AM.
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0: JM in the AM. There we go. Brand new cover of Rebone done by Shai Wiener and Amiran Dvir. Pretty amazing, huh? Yeah, it's a good version. Zadie Chaim, who we introduced to you this week here at JM in the AM with Hoshia Samecha, opening up the 7 o'clock hour for us here on a Friday morning Erev Shabbos. 7:14 is candlelighting time. 7:14 candlelighting time in New York. Make sure you know when things start where you are. 7:14 candlelighting time in New York. Weekly update coming up at 7:40 a.m. Eastern time with Malcolm Honlein. He'll join us coming up. 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You'll be glad you did. Yep. Haven't heard any complaints from anybody when it comes to A&H. Simply delicious. That's really what it's all about. Simply delicious. And this weekend, boy, I am sure this Sunday, where a lot of people are back in the city, they're going to be grilling up a storm, getting ready for a nice cookout barbecue grill session. Those A&H hot dogs and knockwurst, ooh boy, they would be perfect, absolutely perfect for this coming weekend. Keep that in mind as you go shopping today in your stores before Shabbat. Harry Rothenberg has a thing or two to say about Parshas Kisavo. His words are brought to us in honor of a complete speedy refuah shlema for our dear friend, Ruchama Chana Etel Baschava. Ruchama Chana Etel Baschava. Harry Rothenberg on a Friday, Erev Shabbos at JM in the AM.
1: Back in the day, it used to take 3 years to complete the reading of the Torah, until Ezra HaSofer came and made a takana, a decree, that we would complete it once a year. One of the reasons that he did that was to ensure that every year we would read this week's Parsha shortly before Rosh Hashanah. Why? Because this week's Parsha includes the tochacha, the rebuke, a listing of the horrifying curses that will ensue if we stray too far from God. Why is that important? Because it's an implied prayer. A prayer that Tichla Shana B'Klalo Seha. Let the year and its curses end. So we're praying that whatever bad things are happening right now, they'll end when Rosh Hashanah begins. But we know that throughout history, there were times when Rosh Hashanah occurred in the middle of some horrifying episodes for Jews. There was Rosh Hashanah during the pogroms, Inquisition, Crusades, the Holocaust, hostages in captivity. So the curses didn't always end that Rosh Hashanah came. Sometimes it seemed like a hollow prayer, but it never was. Because we said, let it end this year, and if not, we know it'll end next year. And if not, it'll end the next year. Why? Because although God never made any promise to any individual Jew, we don't have an extra minute guaranteed to us. But the Jewish people are guaranteed that we will live forever. There are no more Romans. There are no more Greeks from those empires. The only Ottoman that I know of is the one that I put my feet on in my living room. And yet, despite the incalculable odds, the Jews are still around. Because we're always going to be around. Many years ago, there was a small museum in Jerusalem called the Museum of the Potential Holocaust. It had different rooms for different countries. It had the year the Jews arrived in that country, and the year we were expelled or forcibly converted, or worse, killed, incinerated, the usual horrors. The last room was the United States of America. It had the year we arrived, 16 or 17, whatever, until question mark, suggesting there's no guarantee. Can I guarantee you right now the Jews will remain safe in the United States forever? When I went to that museum as a kid, it was unfathomable to me. Like, of course we're always going to be safe in the United States. Now, can I say that? I don't know. But I'll tell you this. I'll guarantee this. If not in the United States, then elsewhere. Hopefully in Israel. But somewhere, we will be safe because we will survive. And that's why we're happy on Rosh Hashanah. We have festive meals. And we sing on Rosh Hashanah when we're in shul. And we sing on Yom Kippur. How could we be singing while saying the prayers? God's going to judge each one of us who will live and who will die. We're singing because we're recognizing and we're thanking God for giving us that guarantee. We don't know about any individual. We hope that each of us will survive, but we know that the Jewish people will always survive. Am Yisrael Chai.

JM in the AM, Bencion Solomon and Sons. That's Anim Zmiro. Shlomo Kalbach before that. Ms. Marshir, Liyom HaShabbos. Yeshiva Boys had Anim Zmiros to open up that set. JM in the AM, how about an Elul shofar blowing on a Friday morning, Erev Shabbos at JM in the AM?

Malcolm Honlein and the weekly update minutes away here at JM in the AM. I thank all of you for tuning in. Much appreciated. Kisavo, Erev Shabbos Parshas Kisavo with candle lighting time at 7:14 on this Erev Shabbos, 7:14 in New York. Make sure you know when things start where you are. Again, it's 7:14 in New York. Make sure you know when things start where you are. JM in the AM on this Friday, Erev Shabbos, with 1 week away from Slichos in the Ashkenazi community. That'll begin tomorrow night. We're loading up on the Slichos events. We'll talk plenty about it next week. 2 weeks from tonight, it's the brand new year, Rosh Hashanah 5787, believe it or not. I know it is hard to believe. It really is hard to believe. But Baruch Hashem, the brand new year, and hopefully with it a year of peace, tranquility, true prosperity for all. 2 weeks from tonight, the brand new year. Amazing. JM and the AM, more coming up, including this one from Ellie Seidenfeld.

I'm

0: Ah, the beginnings of Nishmas Kol Chai done by Yehuda Green. Yeah, I mentioned that we've got a bunch of Slicho services that we're going to be talking about next week, which obviously for the Ashkenazi community begins on Saturday night, a week from tonight. And obviously Yehuda Green, who you'd expect to be at the Westside Institutional Synagogue. In fact, he will be. Talk more about that and a whole bunch of other Slichos events next week here at JM in the AM. But we are very much focused on just how many Slichos services there are. At some point, apparently, there's been some opposition. I think we actually alluded to this with Nader Belor at one point with his Rosh Chodesh Tfilot. I really should follow up and see his reaction to this. Apparently, there's some rabbinic objection to the Slichos and Rosh Chodesh services that take place with musical instruments and, you know, that really have had a tremendous religious and spiritual effect on so many people. And apparently there's an objection to that. So he's the first person I thought of, meaning Nader, to discuss it with. We'll see if we get that opportunity. Obviously, it's not going to be a Rosh Chodesh thing for Tishrei, but hopefully we'll have a chance to speak with him about it at some point here at JM in the AM. Keep in mind our friends at JewishWorldReview.com. If you're looking for thousands of articles to print out before Shabbos to become even more and more educated about this interesting world of ours over the weekend, just go to JewishWorldReview.com and enjoy. Malcolm Honlein is with us. We call it the Weekly Update, Conference of Presidents of Major American Jewish Organizations. Mr. Honlein, a pleasure to welcome you back to JM in the AM.
1: Thank you. It's great to be with you.
0: Have you been following the, and I know, we know your attitude toward polls in Israel. Nonetheless, it's still interesting to see the reports that Prime Minister Netanyahu, I have to assume, at no other point with this distance till the election, in this case, it's at the end of October, I can't imagine he's had this little support according to the polls. Do you think I'm right about that? And what's your reaction to the latest news regarding the upcoming election?
1: Well, it does reflect the uncertainty that prevails and the fact that you have this proliferation of small parties, which is obviously disconcerting to him. And he has been urging, as he did last time, if you remember, for Ben-Gvir and Smotrich to join, because his fear is, and it's I think it's pretty legitimate because it's happened in the past, that a lot of the votes in his case on the right will be lost right by the smatterings of small parties, because A, if they don't make the threshold, the 4%, I think, threshold, then those votes are lost. And you have a lot of partial votes. So, cause you need really 170,000 votes to make it into the Knesset, which is four seats. I think it's 41,000-42,000 votes per seat. But you need four to qualify for the threshold. If you're below that, that gets lost. So you could easily lose the election by the defection of a lot of the right wing vote or right of center vote to these proliferation of parties, including the new one with General Winter, which I think he probably sees as a greater threat than some of the other parties. Winter is a very popular figure, a hero, and has assembled a very varied list of people, including number two with an Arab Christian, Yosef Haddad. So they have these, I mean, a lot of this will work itself out. Some of them will merge. Some will probably see the handwriting on the wall and not run, but it's not going to be an easy walk. And I know that he had meetings this week where he expressed concern about where he gets the votes to really put together the coalition that is necessary. But increasingly, the opposition doesn't seem to have the votes either. So you could have a long, you know, delayed period of opposition. There were rumors yesterday even of a joint government with Eisenkot.
0: Is that a trial? Is that like a trial balloon, a test balloon being sent up?
1: Exactly. I think so. Yes, and Eisenkot, of course, will say no, because then people will say, "Well, if we're going to end up with a Bibi government, then we might as well vote for Bibi," right, and then or we'll vote for not for Eisenkot for other opposition parties.
0: We have even more important news to get to, but let me wrap up this part with this question. I'm curious if you agree or not, because we I mean, in your lifetime, I believe it's accurate to say that the largest parties after an election generally had between 30 and 40 seats. Would that be accurate, that we're always used to that number, somewhere between 30 and 40?
1: In the old days, they used to, you always had the opposition.
0: Right. But
1: for many years, it was Labor leading, and then...
0: Like last time around, what's better, in your opinion, especially as we look toward the future of the political situation in Israel? If I said to you that the largest, you know, number of seats in this upcoming election would be, I don't know, 12, 13, is it better, do you think, to try to form a government and get to 61 from that standpoint? Meaning, is it better for the people of Israel? I'm not talking about what's better for the politicians. Or do you think it's really better politically and really for the nation if someone is able to bring in, I don't know, 30, 40 seats into the discussion?
1: I think it's more destabilizing, and the harder it is to put together a coalition, the more concessions you have to make to the individual parties to get them into the coalition. Right now, I don't see exactly how this coalition will work. I do believe a unity government is essential now, that to rebuild confidence, still to deal with the post-October 7th, to face a lot of the economic issues, that a unity government or an overwhelming majority in the Knesset for a government, a coalition government, which obviously it's always the politics of Israel will lead to coalition governments, and cause the list system that nobody in America really understands or seems to understand exactly how they vote. But I think that whatever gives Israel the greatest stability, confidence in the government, ability to make tough decisions, and to have greater accountability.
0: Right. How serious do you think Jonathan Pollard is as a potential candidate in one of the parties?
1: I think, you know, he's run before, and I don't think it makes a significant difference.
0: And can you give us any insight into the seriousness? And I know every rumor of an assassination attempt is obviously serious, but you know what I mean in terms of the degree of how close this was, the reported Iranian plot against Yair Netanyahu in Florida.
1: Well, the Iranians are plotting against Israeli leaders all the time, as well against American leaders. And the reports that President Trump's son, youngest son, was also a target. Again, there could be non-governmental initiatives. There could be rogue initiatives, even from governmental figures in Iran. But Iran has engaged in assassinations in Europe and elsewhere of political opponents. So it's very consistent with what they have done and what they've threatened to do. They say it publicly, including about killing the president, having the pictures in the middle of Tehran, big displays, calling for their death or picturing the death of leaders, and usually Trump and Netanyahu, lead the parade. So I take seriously the fact that it is possible that they wanted to carry out this attack, that they have. Remember, they did an assassination in Washington, D.C.
0: Right.
1: They wanted attempted assassination of the Saudi ambassador. So it's all in the realm of possibility. People forget that this is a regime that is continuing the executions. Maybe 1,000 people executed, aside from the massacre last January, of tens of thousands, continuing to execute people all the time publicly, to intimidate, to send a message, to humiliate, and this bloodlust on their part is not limited. So it is very credible to think that they would, especially after the assassination of the Supreme Leader, have authorized an attack.
0: You know, it's interesting. Sometimes we forget and don't consider how the children and family members of any high-profile person on the right, certainly Fox News people, etc., they wake up in the morning and they, I'm sure, have in the back or front of their minds that they could be a target, a potential target. This type of violence and assassination attempts usually comes from the left, as we know, especially recently. And every one of them is, Yair Netanyahu wakes up in the morning, and, you know, it may sound funny to certain people, but the reality is that, he knows there's a target on his back.
1: Well, he might be also have a target in Israel, but not the same kind, because, as you know, the prime minister has reserved the right to name 8 of the seats So the 25 seats that are likely, 8 of them are his appointees, which means they are, the rest are voting for 17 others. And the report is that he wants to name his son to one of those 8 slots, which he has to do before the election. I know there is a deadline by which you have to make these announcements. I think it would not sit well with the people if he did it, but... you know, there were other efforts to make him a member of the WZO, other stuff in the past.
0: Right. So we'll remember that? That's right. Oh, boy, I'll tell you. BB usually succeeds when it comes to political machinations. That time he did not. It's funny.
1: And but it can be done. The question is, what will the reaction be to it? Understood. And I think it would hurt him.
0: Right. Understood. And while we're on the subject of elections, how do you react? You're a prominent Jewish leader in this country. How do you react when Mike Rogers' campaign specifically asks AIPAC to just stay away and distance yourselves from us, stay off the air with commercials, etc., and that's the best strategy they claim to win that race?
1: Well, I've tried to allude to it for many months and years, that I have questions about the strategy that's being pursued, and that the fact that AIPAC has become an issue, what they're doing is perfectly legitimate, and some of it very necessary, but I think it's too high profile. And, you know, the other side, the George Soros's, the Qatari money, the other sources, and a lot of stuff will come out. I think what CARE has spent, it so eclipses when you take the totality of it, and especially with foreign funding coming into it. There's no foreign funding in AIPAC. This is Americans giving support for pro-American candidates who are pro-Israel as well, and it's perfectly legal and legitimate. The question is how you do it and whether it's healthy that, you know, AIPAC has become the subject, not just there, right, when Cory Booker and people like that, you don't have to go to this very controversial case. I mean, Rogers, who is pro-Israel and did go to events with, even in the last weeks, with AIPAC supporters. AIPAC, you know, has been made the boogeyman, and it's a way to denigrate Israel and to carry out BDS and all of the hatred against Israel with legitimization by saying to the American, to people, look, we're just protecting, you know, your rights and thing. How much money did Mamdani or DSA get? Where do we trace that? How do we find, and there are investigations now going on about some of the foreign funding of organizations, even you see it in the Southern Law Poverty Organization, and others, where we see potentially the misuse and misapplication of funds and using it for political purposes. AIPAC does everything out front. It's not, nothing is hidden. There is the AIPAC organization that continues its education and other work, and they created this because they're trying to compete in the political realm where the opposition has been spending money for years investing in their candidates. What's happened with the DSA is not from today. It's not from yesterday. This has been going on for a long time, and we've seen the campaign, the plans and stuff to train 100,000 journalists and filmmakers, 100,000 political science and lawyers to go to run for office, to create new legislation, to influence public opinion. So this is, it's part of the program to delegitimize Israel and to denigrate Jews and Jews' rights to have this, to have their say in the political process, and doing it all above board.
0: And when you brought up Senator Booker, meaning his reaction to how mainstream Democrats have to be careful with certain DSA candidates, is that what you mean?
1: No, I mean that he said he would not take AIPAC money, and that he
0: because didn't he also come out with warnings about what some members, some new members of the Democratic Party, obviously meaning DSA, are doing to the party? Wasn't there something?
1: Yeah, because they worry about their own election. If they are even a little, you know, somewhat mainstream,
0: right,
1: they could be an endangered species. And I do not respect what he said about taking money from AIPAC and joining, getting on that bandwagon. The other senator from New Jersey is not considered a friendly senator.
0: Although a drop better than he was, right? Or am I wrong?
1: Pardon me?
0: A drop better than he was when he started? The junior senator from New Jersey?
1: Andy Kim?
0: Yeah. Not a drop better than he was, no?
1: It has to be proven. Let's see when he votes this year. I do not see that it's better. I see the aside from Josh Gottheimer, who's been very outspoken and courageous member of Congress, you don't see any real heroes emerging. By the way, there, and I think Hakeem Jeffries does not get enough credit. I think he's been standing up more than some of the other leaders. And, I think he feels himself threatened by DSA, not just because AOC said she was going to run against him, et cetera. But he sees what's happening to the party and whether he would be able to win an election, because it's not just the members of the DSA who get elected. It's the intimidation factor influencing many others.
0: Your reaction to the United States lifting Syria's terror designation, and do you agree with the Syrian foreign minister that security talks with Israel will resume?
1: Well, first of all, I think it's premature to lift the sanctions. You know, he hasn't proven himself. We still see the operations in the country, both by Iran and mostly by Turkey, trying to establish their forces there. I don't think it's a terrible thing, but already the banks have rushed in, others, credit card companies, you know, which were all barred. I think if we can improve the economy and show the people that moving away from the dictatorial regimes and, you know, the Assad days are beneficial. But we have to remember that Shara, if you know the situation inside the country, you know the Islamization process continues. And he has stood, and there are positive things that they have done. Right. I know that the others are angry at him, Turkey particularly, which occupies more than 5% of Syria, and which wanted to move its forces down across the border, which is why Israel had to strike that Air Force base. They did give advance notice. The lies continue to be promulgated that they hit after the Turkish troops and everybody left, but they had notified the Syrians before, but they had to put the marker down that they're not going to tolerate Iran moving and establishing itself. And we know that they were going to create a base there, a presence there in that base. It's something that they've tried to do. They're trying to do on multiple fronts. And it's obviously an unwelcome thing. And frankly, the role of the U.S. ambassador to Turkey has come under greater and greater scrutiny. It's things we alluded to here for a long time, that he has made statements, including about the Golan Heights, which he had to retract, including about Israel's role in this could have started World War III. There's nobody in the world who believes that. But he, there are many people who claim he has close associations with Qatar and Turkey and et cetera. Syria is a serious place for Israel. And as long as they can have the corridor to the Druze, as long as they can have the buffer zone, and I know the Turks and others were angry because they feel Shara hasn't done enough to drive them, Israel's presence, out of there. He has appeared more accommodating. There are talks going on. There are communications going on. And I do believe that talks can resume. And they won't negotiate the Golan. Right now they can create some sort of a security arrangement that both sides will benefit from. The fact that Syria doesn't allow the cross Iran to transship stuff as they did before, though some of it goes through to Lebanon, to Hezbollah in Lebanon, and those are important. But the treatment of the minorities, the danger that would be faced by the Druze in particular, but also Christians and by Kurds and others. And I speak to them regularly, and they are very concerned, and they're growing acceptance. And if you look at Damascus, you see how the process of Islamization is continuing with women more restricted, the code dresses, being much more restrictive than it was. So Shara I think, is knows proven very clever in dealing with the president, dealing with others, putting on a front. But we have yet to prove whether he will really stand against the Islamist forces. Will he stand against Turkey and the aspirations of Erdogan to become the caliph in the region? And that extends to Egypt, it extends to Sudan, it extends to Somali, where he wants to create this contiguous line of influence for the Muslim Brotherhood, to Qatar, which is his partner in this.
0: Do the leaders of Syria and Turkey come to the UN next month, or they don't usually show up to that event?

0: I guess, was free to go anywhere virtually.
1: Right.
0: But the Syrian leaders, the foreign minister might come, the prime minister, there are others who could come. And Iranians, the same, you know, that the different officials, the president would come, or the prime minister came and spoke at the United Nations and gave one of their diatribes. And I expect that they will try to do it again this year. It'll be interesting to see if the U.S. will let them in, even though there's the headquarters agreement, which is supposed to regulate that, just as the threats against Netanyahu were negated by the agreement with UN about the diplomats coming, and people should see the events and participate wherever it's appropriate. In when the prime minister comes, he'll be here for a very short period, and we don't need demonstrations when he speaks, but before, and demonstrations about what is happening here and around the world, and anti-Semitism and anti-Israel views. It doesn't matter what you think of the prime minister. What's important is that we show our solidarity support for Israel and against Jew hatred and the other things that we see going on today.
1: America's one and only Jewish Moments in the Morning radio program. Heard on listener-sponsored digital radio. Around the world, the web at NachumSiegel.com and the Nachum Siegel Network, and of course, the beloved NSN app. Malcolm Homeline with us. We call this the weekly update. Then there's the story of the cross-border kites found at Kfar Aza. Several recovered kites carried multi-kilometer strings, raising suspicion of systemic field tests, probing the fence and response times. Israel ordered maximum force against the launches, targeting those responsible, evacuating launch area neighborhoods, striking local infrastructure. They call every launch an act of war, and now they have a three-day ultimatum on these kites that have been issued to the enemy. What do you think of this potential threat?
0: Well, I think if they didn't learn the lessons from October 7th, we saw how they probed the border. We saw the cross-border actions, more than 60 incursions across the yellow line, and where people, you know, Hamas and other operatives, I guess, are now carrying out these kind of raids against Israeli installations along the yellow line inside Gaza, and the orders that were given not to respond to it, which of course frustrates the troops on the front line, and I think should be explained. It can't answer each of the raids. They don't want to escalate where it's not necessary, but it is what we learned from October 7th is that you have to nip this in the bud. They did the same thing, sending over balloons, kites, and drones. Has to stop. They're using them to ship weapons, drugs, and take back money from them. They have more and more sophisticated drones and balloons. They are testing the capacity of Israel to see, do they detect them? It doesn't matter whether they had an explosive attached to it now. Obviously, the goal is ultimately that they would, and they showed what they did with it in the past. And anybody who thinks that we should ignore it, or just that it's meant to prod us, Israel, is not. It's not true. You learned. We paid a heavy price for it. It can't be repeated. And the ultimatum is only the first step in what must be done. I don't understand how radar and other things don't pick up these drones. I understand that they're small, but they're not that small, and the even visual sightings of them.
1: Yeah, understood. There was a report that that the Strait of Hormuz has been cleared of Iranian mines, according to CENTCOM. Now, I am curious about this. I mean, literally, did they inspect every nautical mile and are able to make that determination? I mean, an operation like that must be massive.
0: It is, because the Iranians dumped a lot of these mines at the beginning of the war, and they don't have the minesweepers and things to clean up. It's actually the British have a lot of capacity in this area because they were sea power, and minesweeping was they were waiting for ships to come from Britain to do minesweeping. But they're not talking about taking all of them out. They're talking about clearing a pathway, a waterway, for the ships to go, so that the mines are not in the corridor that has been created by the United States closer to Oman. And, you know, the Omanis and the Iranians have been negotiating. They've come up with some scheme, you know, to revenue share. But right now, the United States is escorting the ships. Many of them got through. The number is up 400%. So.

0: It's providing more and more fuel and energy coming through the straits, and countries willing and ships willing to take the risk. Many of them downloaded from the big ships, the mega ships, to smaller ones, and then when they get through the straits, then put the oil onto one of these big carriers, which can take up to 2 million gallons or 2 million barrels of oil. On a single ship, it's a huge amount, and so it's a corridor that's been cleared, and that's important because that the Iranians aren't able to exercise what they claim was their bottom line demand of having to pay, get a charge, even though they'll say it's an environmental charge or something else, but the United States is assuring that the passage, and the USS Roosevelt is coming now to the Middle East. It's replacing the ships that have been there, the ship that was there, the aircraft carrier for a long time. And we'll have to see what the Lincoln and others are going to do, because their presence, aside from the physical security that they bring with the massive 5,000 people are on board the Roosevelt, and you have the planes, etc., and they're supposedly coming there for a 7-month deployment. It's the symbolic presence and message to the region that the United States is there and on the front line and will continue to act against Iranian threats, and both verbal and physical. The kinetic threats are taking place.
1: And we should mention that the President of the United States has abandoned the memo of understanding at this point.
0: And the talks as well. And damage, supposedly in the billions of dollars, to our infrastructure in the region, to security systems and places. So when they were firing rockets at our allies in the region, know that they were really doing real damage to America's security position and interests there.
1: Admiral Cooper said this week that Iran has exported zero oil since mid-July. That's a month. Now, I'm under the impression that China is their greatest customer. Is that correct? Is Iran?
0: Yes, it is.
1: So, first of all, is that true that they went a month without exporting anything? And secondly, China, in reaction to the proposal of the United States sanctions, basically said that they're sort of like playing their card, and they won't allow this economic D-Day to take place against Iran, obviously with tremendous leverage over the United States. So now with China, number one, are they still exporting to China or not? And number two, if the Chinese are there to have Iran's back, and the United States feels this, leverage against them from China, even the strong economic sanctions are worthless at this point.
0: The strong economic sanctions
1: are worthless. This point, no matter what the president says, the Chinese are always going to be there to help the Iranians.
0: No, first of all, they can't compensate for the losses that they are suffering across the board. China takes about 80% of the oil that was being produced. It is down, and the Iranians have said they have not exported any, but that's by sea. There have been some overland routes. There's some smuggling that is going on, but it can't compensate for the massive loss that of the ships. And I think that they take the threats of America seriously. There are ways that they do it. They turn off the transponders, and they, have been sending. But I think the United States has, and the U.S. Navy is blocking the ships from going through the straits. China has about 1 billion barrels in storage of oil, so they can absorb it for some time, but they are dependent on these imports, and particularly from Iran. And Iran was serving also as an outlet for some of the illicit Russian oil that was sanctioned. How they survive, I don't know. The currency, which I've talked about, when it was 10,000 to the dollar or 5,000 to the dollar not so long ago, is now 2 million to the dollar, which means you have wheelbarrows of cash to buy a bottle of milk. Food shortages and other things do appear to be more apparent. Clearly, you can't sustain it. The inflation is running They admitted 60 or 70%, but most people estimate it at being in triple digits.
1: So how do they live? How do they live?
0: I don't know. I honestly ask all the time. And when I ask people in Iran, they tell me they don't know. And people are saying it's, you know, they had savings and people get paid more because of it, but they can't keep up with it. There's homegrown food and stuff, which they are, you know, enables people to live. But it's a mystery to me how they can cope with this kind of inflation, with the dollars becoming, their cash becoming worthless. And even in recent conversations with the people in Iran, they acknowledge the difficulty, but the synagogues, the other community agencies, continue to operate. There is Chesed funds, I know, for those who do better, enabling others. But there has to come a cracking point when with the figures and numbers that we just cited. But the Chinese are going to continue there. They buy energy anywhere and everywhere they can, so they do look for alternative sources. You know, Saudi Arabia was continuing to export. UAE was continuing to export. UAE, more of its, and the natural gas that was shipping before, it's not a big drop. And Saudi Arabia using the overland routes. Now you see the talk about other steps to bypass the straits, including Qatar, by the way, involved in those activities. They have cut back a lot on their exports. So there could be long-term ramifications from all the loss. But it also wouldn't take long to ramp up and get the oil shipping again. And remember, the United States is self-sufficient. We do not need foreign oil for our own economy. But we are impacted when prices around the world go up on everything, because oil and oil byproducts are used in so many things, in plastic and so many other products that people don't think about. And when their economies and inflation is running rampant, then the prices of everything goes up and everybody pays the price.
1: There's no oil under the Lake of America?
0: Well, there could well be. I guess now we'll have to go and look. So I hope everybody this morning erased the name on, replaced the name on the.
1: Oh, you're endorsing the president's initiative. I like that. Very nice.
0: Why not?
1: Why not? Like exactly. Why not is basically saying it. 2 weeks from tonight's Rosh Hashanah, do you find yourself giving communities even more stern warnings about security this time around in 2026 than you usually do?
0: Actually, I don't think that. I think people are more aware, and finally, and you know, for how many years we kept warning and begging people to take steps.
1: Yeah, a couple of people infiltrate Manhattan synagogues. All of a sudden, people wake up. It's true. You're right.
0: It is. There is much greater awareness. People are more careful, especially about manifestations outside the synagogues, gatherings outside the synagogues. We have to be just aware. I'm not saying people shouldn't, and everybody should go to shul, and we don't give in to this, but they, you know, take into account. And I think there's added security everywhere I go. I see it. Even small places are taking some measures into account. To be aware is one of the biggest steps, and not to do, you know, to take actions that bait some sort of incident, especially those who live on marginal margins of communities or in mixed communities, that have to be aware of the surroundings at all time and work with the police, be in touch with them now. Don't wait till after, you know, to the day before Rosh Hashanah to do it, and to assure the security, and especially at our schools now that they're all opening.
1: Yep.
0: And you can go to SCAN, you can go to the CSS and the security organizations that work with the community, that are of the community, to make sure that everything possible is being done, even without having to spend huge sums of money.
1: And to wrap up with some good news, Delta returns to Tel Aviv September 6th, United September 8th, Israel October the 19th. And record North American Aliyah. What's amazing about this statistic of 2,000 Olim this summer from North America is that more than 1,000 of them are singles, which is really amazing, talking about the future of the Jewish people being in the state of Israel. And the average age of the Olim this time around, the summer of 2026, 29 years old. Must give you a lot of hope for the future.
0: It is very important. So first of all, that is good news. What's not such good news is that what they're charging for airplane tickets. We were hoping that once they get introduced into the system, and maybe it will be the case, that Israel will bring down some of the prices of the tickets. People call me all the time to complain about it. I don't get commission or anything, so there's not much I can do. But there is good news, and I know we don't spend time, but something I talked about for a while here is saying, pointing to the changes in South America. They were quiet, but over extended period, look at every day week. There's another announcement of a country adopting the IRA definition, that Colombia, Panama, others, and people who got elected, that people who were afraid that they would go the opposite way, are in fact coming in remarkable ways. Colombia recognizing the Golan Heights, and I mean, just diplomatic relations expanding. Foreign Minister of Israel has been traveling into the various South American countries, even Venezuela, after Israel's presence there and help after the tragedies there. This is very positive in South America, so important to the United States. I think the administration deserves some credit for this, but we need to monitor this, invest in it. And I think Milei in Argentina's election was sort of popped the cork on it. But this is very important. And I see also in Africa, more countries still reaching out to Israel. God willing, when Israel will be able to refocus on some of these things. But there are contacts ongoing. There are diplomatic and other discussions taking place. What's not good is what's happening in Europe, especially you see in England and Holland and Israel kicking out the Dutch representatives at the coordination center in Gaza, both for what they're doing in the country and towards Israel, meaning the fight against the anti-Semitic manifestations there. So there is good news. We have to encourage the good news. We have to make sure people get out to vote, register now. That is the best news, that we elect people who are friendly. You saw that people who were thought to be shoo-ins were defeated. And the El Sayed, I think, is a wake-up call that's really mobilizing people. They're beginning to see what this is really about. They were skeptical. They didn't take it seriously. You know, even the mayor of New York was elected with a small percentage of the vote, and people using false figures for how many Jews voted for him. And it just makes me crazy, because they're exculpating the people and always putting the onus and saying things on radio and in interviews which are really damaging to the Jewish people and unfair. There are too many young people. It is a failure of their parents, a failure of the community to educate them and to get them to understand what's at stake. But there's history of it in throughout the generations. How many were attracted to communism and all these wild causes?
1: Yeah, of course.
0: So, you know, I think the answer is not to be striking out within the community, but to try to reach out to them, educate them. There are record numbers on some of the birthright trips, and for older people going, by the way, on birthright trips, I understand. You know, we have to do more, and mostly to educate and keep our voices in front of the public. And where there are people who do these outrageous make the outrageous comments, and talking about Tucker Carlson and my friend Tucker Carlson, people even from New York State who assert that they are friends, have to be more careful with whom they associate.
1: Very good point. Thanks so much for joining us. Have a wonderful Shabbos, and we'll speak, please God, next week.
0: We will, but keep an eye on the tripartite relationship that is continuing. There are reports that Iran is saying that they got an invitation to join it. I don't believe it, but there are a lot of things going on right now, a lot. And because of all of the distractions, people are not focused. The media is not focused. And I think you will see a lot coming out of the administration soon, exposing some of the outrageous, nefarious activities within the United States, how expansive it is, how much money is involved, billions, not millions, but billions involved in it, that you will see that what we've been talking about for these years was not hypothetical, but it's a reality that we confront today.
1: 100%. Thank you so much. Have a wonderful Shabbos. Malcolm Honlein, Weekly update, Conference of Presidents of Major American Jewish Organizations. Friday morning, Erev Shabbos, Parshas Kisavo with candle lighting time at 7:14 in New York. 7:14. Make sure you know when things start where you are. Again, 7:14 in New York. Make sure you know when things start where you are. This time each every Friday, every Erev Shabbos, with great pleasure we present Rabbi Benjamin Yudin, Spiritual Leader Emeritus, Congregation Shomrei Torah in Fairlawn, New Jersey, to address the entire listening audience concerning the Torah portion of the week. Good morning, Rabbi Yudin.
2: Good morning, Nachum. Good Erev Shabbos, everybody. Tomorrow we have the privilege of reading Parshas Kisavo. Parshas Kisavo, according to the Chinuch, contains six mitzvos, three positive mitzvos and three restrictions. And I just want to note that the last of the mitzvos in Parshas Kisavo is 6:11, and that is V'holachto Bidracha, which means that we are to walk in the ways of Hashem. The Talmud in Sota asks, how's that possible? He is, after all, Eish Ochla, literally consuming fire. But what does it mean? It means that as he, HaKadosh Baruch Hu, is Rachum, Chanun, merciful, kind, so are we to be. But you should know that this goes way beyond that. There's a beautiful essay in Rav Shechter's Sefer, Nefesh HaRav, whereby he quotes Rav Soloveitchik, who points out that there's a medrash at the very beginning of the Torah, at the conclusion of the first paragraph, where the Torah says, Vayi Erev, Vayi Voker, and it was evening. And what's the and? So the Medrash says that HaKadosh Baruch Hu was Borei Olamos Umachrivan. HaKadosh Baruch Hu created worlds and destroyed them. This world that we are living in is not the first world that Hashem created. So wait a minute. That it took Thomas Edison many, many hundreds of tries until he got the light bulb to work, that's understandable. But HaKadosh Baruch Hu, he gets it right on the first time. So why does he have to create worlds and destroy them? Rav Soloveitchik gave a beautiful answer, namely, to teach us that HaKadosh Baruch Hu built into the world the ability not just to create, but the ability to recreate. Rachmana Litzlan, if somebody loses a close relative, Rachmana Litzlan, somebody loses a business that they've been involved with all their life, and they say, oh my goodness, it's all over, I cannot continue. Wrong. HaKadosh Baruch Hu built into nature that just as he, V'olachto Bidrachav, just as HaKadosh Baruch Hu creates, he recreates, and just as man creates, and we saw this with our own eyes after the Shoah, how many had the incredible ability to recreate. And I really believe that what we have, Baruch Hashem, Medinas Yisrael, so much was built on this concept of recreating the ability of that V'olachto Bidrachav. Let's understand, 2 weeks from tonight is Rosh Hashanah. And therefore, I really believe that the Parsha speaks not only for the immediate lesson on the surface, but there's a deeper lesson for us as well, as I will try to show. Bikurim, which is the mitzvah regarding the first fruits of the Jewish farmer in the land of Israel, constitutes two out of the 613 mitzvos. Number one, we are taught in Mishpatim, in chapter 23, Pasuk 19, Reishis Bikurei Admas HaTovi, Beis Hashem Elokecha. There is a mitzvah to bring the choicest first fruit of your land to the house of Hashem, to the Beis HaMikdash. Just bringing the first fruits, instead of taking them and putting them on your dining room table with your family and children and neighbors, and you're so excited about your produce, your fruits, you come and you say, thank you, Hashem, at the Beis HaMikdash. But the thank you part comes in this week's parasha. The bringing is found in Mishpatim. So in this week's parasha, what are we told? You bring, after you brought the basket of Bikurim, there is a recitation, and you recite a summary of Jewish history, beginning with Arami Uveravi, how Yaakov's father-in-law, Lavan, tried to destroy Judaism. Yaakov, what he stood for, his integrity, his way of life, HaKadosh Baruch Hu provided him with the miracle of survival. And then we go on to say further the summary of Jewish history of what happened in Egypt, namely that Vayoreu Osanu HaMitzrim, Mitzrayim. What does that mean? That the Egyptians mistreated us, from the word Ra. They were bad to us. Vayanunu, they afflicted us. Vayitinu Alinu Avodah Kasha, they imposed heavy work upon us. And we go on to say, we cried out, and Hashem took us out of Egypt, and Vayvienu El Mokom Hazeh, and he brought us to this place. Firstly, we are familiar with these verses because they constitute the essence of the Maggid section on the night of the Pesach Seder. We explain each and every phrase of these psukim. But I want everyone to note that the way the Jew connects to his historical past is literally by putting himself in that situation. Namely, b'chol dor, as we say in the Pesach Seder, chayav adam liros es atzmo, you are to look upon yourself that as if you left Egypt. It doesn't say that Vayoreu Osam HaMitzrim, that the Egyptians were bad to them. No, Vayoreu Osanu, they were bad to us. He puts himself as if he himself were persecuted in Egypt. Vayotzi'enu, Hashem took us out. It doesn't say Vayotzi'em. He could have been born 300 years after the Jewish people came out of Egypt into Eretz Yisrael. But he includes himself, Vayotzi'enu. Hashem took us. He's living that experience each and every year of leaving Egypt. And Vayivienu, even though he never saw Yoshua ben Nun, because it was 300 years earlier in his life, no, he includes as if I just came to the land of Israel. There's a hischatshus, there's an excitement here. But most important, he is including himself within the klal. Now, note the very first Rashi of Parshas Kisavo. The Torah says, when you come into the land, v'yirishta, and you will possess it, and v'yashavta ba. Yirishta is you're going to conquer, and you're going to settle. And Rashi quotes the Gemara in Kiddushin that lo nischayvu bibikurim. We were not obligated to the mitzvah of bikurim ad shekivshu es haaretz, until we conquered v'chilkua, and each tribe had their particular possession. Not until 14 years after we entered the land did this mitzvah go into effect. What's the essence of what Rashi is teaching us? Take a step back, everybody, and realize that is man, the Mekadesh. The mitzvah came into effect when we were settled in the land. We, the Jewish people, brought Kedusha to the land. The Kedusha of Eretz Yisrael, as Rambam explains in chapter 6 of Beis HaBchira, the Rambam writes, the Kedusha of Yehoshua and the Jewish people, Joshua, when we came into the land, was through the kibush, through the conquering of the land. And when unfortunately the land was taken away by the Babylonians, 70 years later, when Ezra and the Jewish people came back, it was the chazakah, their living in the land, our possessing the land, the Jew brings Kedusha. And this is what I am trying to say is a very important lesson for us 2 weeks before Rosh Hashanah, namely that you are to be part of the klal, part of the Jewish people. Why? Because the Torah promises us that the Jewish people will always be. At the end of next week's parsha of Vayelech, the Torah has the beautiful promise regarding Torah, ki lo sishachach mipi zaro. Chapter 31, next week, Pasuk 21, the Torah promises us the Torah will never be forgotten by the Jewish people. Pinch yourselves, everybody. We are living that. We see it. But we, each and every one of us, has to be a part of the community. Of course, if I daven at home, Hashem hears our prayers, no question. But it's so much better to daven with a minyan. And one should try 3 times a day, morning before I go to work, mincha, to find a time at work that there's a minyan around you. Ma'ariv, different times at nighttime. Be a klal person. Attach yourself to the klal. Why? Because you are attaching yourself to eternity. The more you are, the more your family is a part of klal Yisrael, of the Jewish nation. Therefore, each and every one has talents that they were given. Talents, be it a person who is, quote, proficient in numbers, wonderful. The accountant, let him take his skill and bring it to the local, Beis HaKnesses, the local yeshiva, help out with their books as a treasurer and along those lines. This is what Pashas Kisavo in the first mitzvah of the recitation of Bikurim is calling to each and every one of us. I just want to close with a passage that we add at the end of the Shemona Esrei only on Yom Kippur. But let's start thinking about it now. We say at the end of our Shemona Esrei, Elokai, we make an admission to God, Ad shelo notzarti eini kedai. Until I was born, I was not worthy. What does that mean? Unlike so many people who think, oh, if only I would live in an earlier time, in the time of the Vilna Gaon, in the time, no. You were not. You were born when you were supposed to be born. You were born at a time when only you can make your unique contribution. Because nobody else has your fingerprints. Nobody else has your EKG. You are unique, but you have to take your unique talents. And as Hillel said, Emena Nili Mili, yes, if I am not for myself to develop my talents, then Miani, who am I? But if I am alone and I don't contribute these talents to the Tzibur, to the cloud, then Ma'ani, what am I? And therefore, this beautiful charge, most of us are not farmers. All of us will hear the Kriya Satola. All of us have to realize that the beautiful Nusach that was said then, that we will say again when we have the third Beis HaMikdash, is all in putting yourself in the historical past and thereby putting yourself today in our historical present and Amir Tashem, our very precious historical future. Shabbat Shalom to all.

in the AM. Hour number three. Words from this week's Parsha, Kolachai with Hashkifa. JM in the AM, good morning. Thanks for joining us, everybody. Great programming coming up once JM in the AM ends in a few minutes from now, including Mark Zomick and the Erev Shabbos show. It's going to be sponsored, of course, and brought to you by the wonderful people at Kedem. That's brought to you by the wonderful people at Kedem. It starts at 9 a.m. Eastern Time, followed by the Kedem presentation of the Erev Shabbos music mix all day long until candlelighting, which in New York is 7:14. Tomorrow night, Saturday night, Siegel with Avrami and Rabbi Eliezer Zwickler. Return of JM Sunday will be after Sukkot, please God. Monday morning, we're back. We'll start at 6 a.m. in terms of the JM and the AM radio broadcast. 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The chesed page, of course, is dedicated to the memory of our dear friend Yanki Meyer, whose yahrzeit was this week. It's Erev Shabbos Parshas Kisavo, candlelighting in New York, 7:14. Make sure you know when things start where you are. 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Mazel tov to Achyanit Tikva and Achyan Ilan, their 22nd wedding anniversary tomorrow night. I was at that wedding. 2004? Wow. I remember that wedding was during the Republican convention. I think the wedding was actually on the Thursday night of the Republican convention. Am I right? Was it a Thursday night? I don't know why I'm thinking that. Back in 2004. Mazal tov from all of us here at JM and the AM. If you know somebody who wants to listen to this radio show simply by dialing a phone number, give them this phone number, 605-562-4400, 605-562-4400. And I thank you very much for that. Yeah, we try our best to accommodate everybody. Yitzhak Fuchs is next at JM in the AM.

Yitzchak Fuchs, words from this week's Parsha Hashkifa. Erev Shabbos, candlelighting 7:14 in New York. 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So please go to NahumSiegel.com/Chesed. 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Go to NahumSiegel.com/Chesed, and you'll see the link there among a whole bunch of great links that we have in terms of great causes to support. So check that out. And I thank you. Great weekend programming begins with Kedem's presentation of the Erev Shabbos Show with Mark Zamek coming up next here on the Nachum Siegel Network. Then the Kedem presentation of the Erev Shabbos music mix all day long until candlelighting time. Saturday Night Siegel with Avrami and Rabbi Eliezer Zwickler. That's happening tomorrow night. And that will be at 9:30 p.m. Eastern Time. Excuse me. At 9:30. Is it 9:30? Let's see here what Avrami has put down for the official start time for tomorrow night. 9:30 Eastern Time. So make sure to be tuned in. JM Sunday will return, please God, after Sukkot, as we make the final determinations of exactly how that's going to work. And Monday morning, we're back starting at 6 a.m. with JM and the AM. Recommend to friends and family over the weekend that if they want an amazing gathering place to get together every single day live, share thoughts, share Torah, share music, share great positive emotion, which we try to do here on a daily basis. If they want to be part of this theme that we are on, and hopefully we'll be on for a long, long time, at the future of the Jewish peoples in the state of Israel, and tune into a program that almost on a daily basis in some way, shape, or form talks about Olim and Aliyah and tourism, then recommend us. And it's easy to schlep us along no matter where you are, in your car or anywhere else. It's really easy. It's called the NSN app, the free Nachum Siegel Network app. So change someone's life for the better. Don't let them deprive themselves anymore. 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Time to say good Shabbos. Journeys at JM in the AM.

Achenu Israel, Achim Achim, brothers and sisters in Israel, we are with you. 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Coming up next, Kedem presents the Erev Shabbos show, Mark Zamek, and then the Kedem presentation of the Erev Shabbos music mix all day long. Keep it here for that and much, much more, of course. Saturday Night Siegel tomorrow night with Avrami and Rabbi Eliezer Zwickler. Monday morning, we're back. We'll start at 6 a.m. Have a wonderful Shabbos, a great weekend, everybody. Until next time, Nachum Siegel reminding you, remember the past, live the present, and trust the future.

Silva Zemba Boys Choir opens up an Arab Shabbos show for Arab Shabbos Parshas Kisavo. Jonathan Pelea on the solo. Nice article that he wrote in the Jewish papers this past week about his time in the Miami Boys Choir and how grateful he was to all that. But that's it. The Tzliel V'Zemer Boys Choir, Avram Rosenberg, I believe. And he had a lot of solos on that LP. I think it's Tzliel V'Zemer Volume 1. Anyway, we digress. We're off on a tangent, and we're not even 2 minutes into the show. 716, Candlelighting in the New York, New Jersey area, 628 in Jerusalem. This is episode number 431 of the Erev Shabbos show, as we cover August 28th through September 3rd, Elul 15 through 21, Chulin in Bavli 120 to 126, and Maseches Yevamos and Yerushalmi 20 through 26. Thank you all for joining us and tuning in and participating in this grand event we call the Erev Shabbos show, as we have for the past few weeks. We were naming the parshios after some verse, phrase, words

Shabbos show for Erev Shabbos Parshas Kisavo. Some level depends on your pronunciation, but certainly, even though Beged Kefet would make it Kitavo all the time, but because it ends, the first, the key ends with a Yud, it becomes a tough. So, hey, if for those of you keeping score, that's about the extent of my diktuk knowledge. Thank you all for tuning in. Erev Shabbos show sponsored by Kedem, as always. 716 Candlelighting in the New York, New Jersey area. Quiet week as we round out the summer. I don't know, my summers are different than my winters, mostly in the fact that I probably wear more polo shirts during the summer to work, and that it's just warmer outside. And I guess I go to the beach a little bit less, a fewer times during the winter. But anyway, but as we wind down, we start moving into Rosh Hashanah, which feels like, well, I guess Labor Day is late this year. Labor Day is as late as it could be, because Labor Day is the first Monday after the first Sunday in September. So I'm wondering, could it be the 8th? Yeah, I guess Labor Day could also be the 8th. This year it's the 7th. But and then Labor Day weekend begins Slichos. So fewer excuses not to stay up late on Matzai Shabbos. And then Rosh Hashanah the following Shabbos. And then we roll to Shabbos Shuvah and Sukkos. Wow, it's going to happen pretty quickly. A month from now, it'll pretty much be behind us. But we're going to get the music running to get everybody in the proper mood for all these major, major events in the Jewish calendar. I hope you're like me and you're very grateful that Yom Tov is Shabbos and Sunday. It gives you a few extra days off from work and a few fewer meals, by the way. Probably at the very least six fewer meals over the course of meals. You know, major, you know, sit-down Thanksgiving dinner meals, as we call them. Because we don't have extra Shabbatot in there. So, okay, it works for me anyway. One of my favorite songs from the psalm that we call fondly L'David Hashem Ori, or L'David Hashem Ori V'ishi, as Mayor Weingarten Zechor Lebrach would always remind us, Eli Gerstner and the Chevra, Espanecha Hashem Avakesh. Let's wait for the guitar solo in the middle of the song. It's worth waiting for. Erev Shabbos Parshas Kisisa, 716 Candlelighting, NachumSiegel.com.

One of the things that I noticed this week, I don't know why I haven't noticed it before, maybe I did and I just forgot, is the obviously there are many stylistic differences between Jewish music in 2026 and Jewish music, I don't know, 1986 and before and in those days, and maybe even in secular music too, is that songs don't fade out anymore. I think we had one so far in the, I don't know, the 10 that I played. It's interesting that music ends much more abruptly than it used to. You could usually count in a good fade out to talk out a song on the radio where you'd sort of come in at the end of it. It's interesting. I wonder if there's like a rationale to why songs don't fade out anymore. But I'd love to hear your suggestions. Just email me, mark@nachumsegal.com, or send me a message on social media, however you normally get in touch with me. But either way, we're going to continue with great Erev Shabbos music. Erev Shabbos, Parshas Ki Sisa. Here's a great Parshas song at nachumsegal.com.

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Cantina Giuliano from Tuscany makes the delicious Sweet V white wine and a robust classic Chianti. Ellie and his wife combine classic winemaking with love to produce great Tuscany wines. Cantina Giuliano. This is Jay Booksbaum here on the Nachum Segal Network.

remember as a child when we sang that song, maybe even in camp, we'd say Baruch Atah Ba'ir, and everybody would yell beer. And we would say Baruch Atah Ba'Soda, and everybody would yell soda. We were very, very creative back in the day. Erev Shabbos Parshas Ki Savo, candlelighting in the New York, New Jersey area at 7:16 p.m. Everything's a week late this year, so got another week until Labor Day weekend. So stay tuned. This is a regular Shabbos that we have dubbed, because of the Haftorah, we have dubbed this Shabbos, Shabbos Kumi Ori, which means rise and shine. Erev Shabbos Kumi Ori at NachumSiegel.com.

one of those songs that pops up a couple times a year because words from the Haggadah, but they are words from this week's Haftorah. Aloya de Malach, Aloya de Saraf, Erev Shabbos, Parshas Kisavo, Erev Shabbos, Kumi Ori. Candlelighting at 7:16 p.m. We're sponsored by Kedem at NachumSiegel.com.

Welcome back to Erev Shabbos' Oiros. As we march through Elul, approaching the Yomim Neiroim of Tishrei, we prepare ourselves for the new year. The day of Rosh Hashanah sits atop the Jewish calendar, and it is a point that almost all Jews seem to connect to. But a simple question could be asked. Why is it called Rosh Hashanah? While it's true that we celebrate the beginning of the year, why specifically is the day called Rosh Hashanah? Why not simply Hascholas Hashanah? What is the message that we are meant to receive from this moniker? We find in our Parsha a large list of blessings and curses. For those who perform Hashem's will, they will be blessed with much goodness, including overcoming their enemies and vast abundance. Additionally, the Pasuk says, U'nesoncho Hashem l'roish v'loy l'zonov. If you dutifully perform my will, you will be a head and not a tail. On the flip side, were we individually or as a nation to stray from Hashem's will, we will chas v'shalom be cursed in the exact opposite way that we would be blessed. Vast famine and deprivation, sicknesses and the ravaging of war, and to top it all off, the Torah says of our enemies, Hu yeh l'roish, ve'ata tiyeh l'zonov. The exact flip side. We will be the tail, and our enemies will chas v'shalom reign supreme and stand at the top. Why does it seem that all blessings and curses are again summarized with their dependence on a roish? Let us try and understand the head, and maybe we can understand the answer to our questions. While it's true that the Rosh stands atop the body, that is not what gives it precedence over all the other organs. When one receives an abrasion or some sort of ailment anywhere on their body, they may feel pain in that place. But truthfully, through the chachma of the nervous system, that feeling is truly being processed in the Rosh. While it may seem that these things are happening far away from the head, the truth is that everything is dependent on our own mind. Were someone to chas v'shalom lose function of his brain, he would no longer feel that pain. Similarly, any blessings and curses that we receive throughout the year are not a happenstance, far-flung result of anything besides our own actions brought about by our own minds. And anything that happens throughout the year is really happening in a microcosm on this holy day of Rosh Hashanah. May we be zeiche to prepare ourselves properly so that we can be blessed with the year ahead. This has been Tovia Zamek for the Erev Shabbos Show on the Nachum Segal Network.

Shiloh's Secret Reserve Pinot Noir. Amichai Lauria, the winemaker, won't make a wine unless the grapes meet his exacting standards. This Pinot Noir is that high standard that we all expect from Shiloh. The well-regarded podcaster, Kosher Terroir, said it offers a fascinating contradiction of, and I quote, powerful, complex aromatics coupled with subtle layers of flavors that unfold gradually that keeps the wine engaging with each and every sip. Shiloh Pinot Noir. This is Jay Buxbaum here on the Nachum Segal Network.

when my grandson, Shmuel Yaakov Rub, requested that song, which is called 222 from Benny Friedman, I had no idea it was actually an appropriate song this week to play in advance of Rosh Hashanah. So shout out to Fairlawn, New Jersey's Shmuel Rub, who requested 222. I mean, he didn't request it on the show. He actually wanted the song on his MP3 player of some kind. But anyway, here's another song I'm obsessed with that is now in my swimming mix that I've been listening to over and over and over a few times a week lately. And it is called Not Today, Ty Gersberg, one of my latest obsessions. Erev Shabbos, Parshas Ki, Savo, NachumSiegel.com.

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In Jerusalem, Israel at 6:28 p.m., more or less. This is episode number 431 of the Erev Shabbos show. We call this episode, we call this Shabbos, Kumiori, Rise and Shine. August 28th through September 3rd, Elul 15 through 21, Maseches Chulin 120 to 126, and Maseches Yevamos 20 through 26. I just cracked open a Machzor this week for the first time. I don't know if it's earlier and later. There are definitely years where stuff has gone on where, like, you know, during Shacharis I'll take a look, but that's been a very long time. Certainly I like to warm up these days as I age and my voice needs a little extra work. Haven't had too many complaints, but you know, every year is a new roller coaster ride. Looking forward to some of the kids and grandchildren being here over the course of the Chagim. Hopefully you'll have some of yours as well. Looking forward to spending most of the next month here in the Young Israel of Teaneck. So anyway, we continue. Great Erev Shabbos music for Parshas Ki Savo. This is Mark Zomik. This is the Nachum Siegel Network, sponsored by Kedem. NachumSiegel.com.

a song that fades out. Look at that. That's a callback, by the way. That's what we in the professional radio business call a callback. Anyway, yeah, I guess you have to rewind the show if you don't know what I'm talking about. Erev Shabbos Parshas Ki Savah. Last Shabbos, I was chatting with Rabbi Dr. Deva Bashefkin in advance of his Chumash Shir, his Parsha Shir. There were a couple minutes, I guess, of the Kiddush after the Hashkama Minyan, which I tended to the young Israel of Tinek. Anyway, he was looking up a Sefer. He said he hadn't, you know, maybe he didn't spend as much time preparing as he would have liked. And then he says, do you know whose yard site it is this Shabbos? So now I was trying to rewind in my memory who I had mentioned on the show since we covered some of them last week. And I picked the Novominsk and the father and the son. I think that was last week. And anyway, during the shir, he had mentioned, and the reason he had given that topic that he spoke about was last Shabbos was Rav Tzadik HaKohen Meir Lublin's yard site. So on the way home from shul, he had caught up and he says, I need to get you a better yard site list. So I said, not only did I mention Rav Tzadok's yard site on my show this past week, but I mentioned most of what I knew about Rav Tzadok was from you. So you got the shout out and Rav Tzadok got the mention. So one way or the other, it slipped our minds. On the 18th day in the month of Elul, Rabbi Yehuda Lowe, the Maharal from Prague, he was born in Posen in Poland on the night of the Pesach Seder, to a distinguished family of rabbis that traced their ancestry back to King David. He was the youngest of four brothers. The Maharal married at age 32 to Pearl. He had six girls and one boy who was named after his father, Bezalel. In 1553, he was elected rabbi of Nikolsburg and the province of Moravia, where he remained for the following 20 years. Ultimately, if you read about the Maharal, he of course is most likely the most famous. He is most famous for the story of the Golem, which pretty much is likely almost entirely false, meaning that it was not related. You know, the Golem was a legend that came about over time, not related to the Maharal. But anyway, on the 19th day in the month of Elul, much more recent, Rav Moshe Tzvi Aryeh Bick, he died in 1990. He was born in Meshbetz in the Ukraine. He grew up in New York. He's recognized as one of the first Gedolim to be raised on American soil. He studied under Rav Moshe Staloveitchik at Yeshivas Rabbeinu Yitzchak Yochanan. He attended New York City Public School at night. At age 21, Rav Bick was hired by a shul in the Bronx. While there, he founded schools, boys and girls. Rav Bick was definitely a well-known posek over the course of his life. On the 20th day in the month of Elul, Rav Yosef Shlomo Kahaneman, the Rosh Yeshiva of Panovich, passed away in 1969. He was born in Kul in Lithuania, a small town of about 500 people, of which about a third were Jews. At age 14, he went to Telz, where he learned until he was 20. Then he spent half a year in Novartik, after which he spent 3 years in Radin, learning under the Chafetz Chaim. Wow. He married the daughter of the Rav of Vidzhd and took over in Vidzhd in that city in 1911, wherein his father-in-law became the Rav of Wikomir. While the passing of Richard Rabinowitz on the 21st of Adar 1919, Rav Yosef Shlomo Kahaneman was appointed the new Rav of Panovich at the age of 33. Wow. He was elected to the Lithuanian parliament. He moved to Israel in 1940, built Kiryat HaYeshiva in Bnei Brak, and Batei Avot orphanages. Wow, what a life. Rav Yosef Shlomo Kahaneman, 1969, on the 20th of Elul. That's our calendar as we wind down an Erev Shabbos show for Erev Shabbos, Parshas Ki Savah, sponsored by Kedem at NachumSiegel.com.

0: Eyeh Katal from, it's a song from Parshas Nitzavim, right? Kiseitzi Kitzavo Nitzavim is next week. So that's a song from next week's Parsha. And that brings to a close another edition of the Erev Shabbos Show. Episode number 431 was produced by me for you in honor of Erev Shabbos Parshas Kitzavo, Erev Shabbos Kumi Ori. That's right, Rise and Shine. 5786. I don't want to scare anybody. If you're listening to the show on Thursday evening, Tani Talks Parsha is coming up next. If you're listening to the show on very early Friday morning, don't forget, Nachum Siegel brings a brand new edition of Jam in the AM with Rabbi Yudin, Malcolm Honlein. If you listen to the show Friday afternoon, Harry Rothenberg's Dvar Torah is up next, followed by great Erev Shabbos music all the way up until candlelighting, which includes what we like to call here at the Nachum Siegel Network. We like to call it the final hour. But if you're listening to the show at any other time or on Apple Podcasts, what comes next is entirely up to you. As always, we thank Kedem for their continued sponsorship and ongoing support for all that we do here at the Nachum Siegel Network. 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As we close, I remind you that no matter how long a journey may seem, every step you take brings you one closer to the end. 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

Gush-Etzion white wines are at the top of my list for white wines from Israel. Lone Oak Sauvignon Blanc or the Gewurztraminer or their Spring River White. Every one on this list is a winner. Gush-Etzion white wines. 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

0: How many people here have ever heard of a city in Ukraine called Uman? Who's been there?
1: I've been there.
2: Yes?
0: So, for those who don't know, Rabbi Nachman of Breslov, the great-grandson of the Baal Shem Tov, is buried in the city, and he chose to be buried there with deep kavana. And every year, the Breslov Hasidim gather there. Last year, there was over 20,000 people in this town for Rosh Hashanah. The greatest, single largest minyan there. There's many, 30, 40, many, many minyanim in there.
2: Minyanim.
0: Congregations happening there. Everybody can do their own thing. But the main central minyan is about 6,000 people at its peak. And when a few times Rosh Hashanah has fallen on Shabbos, they've sung this song in the middle of the davening morning prayers for the song Kehillat Don. It's a very beautiful melody featuring Yonatan Lifshitz on the violin.

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the day used to take 3 years to complete the reading of the Torah, until Ezra HaSofer came and made a takana, a decree, that we would complete it once a year. One of the reasons that he did that was to ensure that every year we would read this week's Parsha shortly before Rosh Hashanah. Why? Because this week's Parsha includes the tochacha, the rebuke, a listing of the horrifying curses that will ensue if we stray too far from God. Why is that important? Because it's an implied prayer. A prayer that Tichla Shana B'Klalo Seha, let the year and its curses end. So we're praying that whatever bad things are happening right now, they'll end when Rosh Hashanah begins. But we know that throughout history, there were times when Rosh Hashanah occurred in the middle of some horrifying episodes for Jews. There was Rosh Hashanah during the pogroms, Inquisition, Crusades, the Holocaust, hostages in captivity. So the curses didn't always end that Rosh Hashanah came. Sometimes it seemed like a hollow prayer, but it never was. Because we said, let it end this year, and if not, we know it'll end next year. And if not, it'll end the next year. Why? Because although God never made any promise to any individual Jew, we don't have an extra minute guaranteed to us. But the Jewish people are guaranteed that we will live forever. There are no more Romans. There are no more Greeks from those empires. The only Ottoman that I know of is the one that I put my feet on in my living room. And yet, despite the incalculable odds, the Jews are still around, because we're always going to be around. Many years ago, there was a small museum in Jerusalem called the Museum of the Potential Holocaust. It had different rooms for different countries. It had the year the Jews arrived in that country, and the year we were expelled or forcibly converted, or worse, killed, incinerated. The usual horrors. The last room was the United States of America. It had the year we arrived, 16 or 17, whatever, until question mark, suggesting there's no guarantee. Can I guarantee you right now that Jews will remain safe in the United States forever? When I went to that museum as a kid, it was unfathomable to me. Like, of course we're always going to be safe in the United States. Now, can I say that? I don't know. But I'll tell you this. I'll guarantee this. If not in the United States, then elsewhere. Hopefully in Israel. But somewhere, we will be safe because we will survive. And that's why we're happy on Rosh Hashanah. We have festive meals. And we sing on Rosh Hashanah when we're in shul. And we sing on Yom Kippur. How could we be singing while saying the prayers? God's going to judge each one of us who will live and who will die. We're singing because we're recognizing and we're thanking God for giving us that guarantee. We don't know about any individual. We hope that each of us will survive, but we know that the Jewish people will always survive. Am Yisrael Chai.

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This message has been brought to you by the Rothenberg Law Firm.

You know, I've been fighting my entire life. Not really fighting, but davening and pleading. Pleading with the world to create a standard for what emistic Jewish music should be. And it's so simple. It's really simple. If the niggun doesn't make you want to understand and breathe the words of Chazal Mor that you're singing to, it's not a niggun. If you don't understand and chap a deeper, more meaningful understanding to the words you're singing to, might be a bunch of notes on a piece of paper. This niggun is mamish like the epitome of emes when it comes to that. Singing the words Melech Rachman together. I never knew what these words meant until singing it to this niggun. So everyone, close your eyes for a couple more minutes. Daven for something. It's mamish and Eis Ratzon.

as a child when we sang that song, maybe even in camp, we'd say Baruch Atah Ba'ir, and everybody would yell beer. And we would say Baruch Atah Ba'Sada, and everybody would yell soda. We were very, very creative back in the day. Erev Shabbos Parshas Ki Savo, candlelighting in the New York, New Jersey area at 7:16 p.m. Everything's a week late this year, so got another week until Labor Day weekend. So stay tuned. This is a regular Shabbos that we have dubbed, because of the Haftorah, we have dubbed this Shabbos, Shabbos Kumi Ori, which means rise and shine. Erev Shabbos Kumi Ori at NachumSiegel.com.

one of those songs that pops up a couple times a year because words from the Haggadah, but they are words from this week's Haftorah. Loya de Malach, Loya de Saraf, Erev Shabbos, Parshas Kisavo, Erev Shabbos, Kumi Ori. 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

Shabbos' Oiras. As we march through Elul, approaching the Yomim Neiroim of Tishrei, we prepare ourselves for the new year. The day of Rosh Hashanah sits atop the Jewish calendar, and it is a point that almost all Jews seem to connect to. But a simple question could be asked. Why is it called Rosh Hashanah? While it's true that we celebrate the beginning of the year, why specifically is the day called Rosh Hashanah? Why not simply Hascholas Hashanah? What is the message that we are meant to receive from this moniker? We find in our Parsha a large list of blessings and curses. For those who perform Hashem's will, they will be blessed with much goodness, including overcoming their enemies and vast abundance. Additionally, the pasuk says, "Unesoncha Hashem leroish v'loy lezonov." If you dutifully perform my will, you will be ahead and not a tail. On the flip side, were we individually or as a nation to stray from Hashem's will, we will chas v'shalom be cursed in the exact opposite way that we would be blessed. Vast famine and deprivation, sicknesses and the ravaging of war, and to top it all off, the Torah says of our enemies, "Hu yeh l'roish, ve'ato tiyeh l'zonov." The exact flip side, we will be the tail, and our enemies will chas v'shalom reign supreme and stand at the top. Why does it seem that all blessings and curses are again summarized with their dependence on a roish? Let us try and understand the head, and maybe we can understand the answer to our questions. While it's true that the roish stands atop the body, that is not what gives it precedence over all the other organs. When one receives an abrasion or some sort of ailment anywhere on their body, they may feel pain in that place. But truthfully, through the chachma of the nervous system, that feeling is truly being processed in the roish. While it may seem that these things are happening far away from the head, the truth is that everything is dependent on our own mind. Were someone to chas v'shalom lose function of his brain, he would no longer feel that pain. Similarly, any blessings and curses that we receive throughout the year are not a happenstance, far-flung result of anything besides our own actions brought about by our own minds. And anything that happens throughout the year is really happening in a microcosm on this holy day of Rosh Hashanah. May we be zeiche to prepare ourselves properly so that we can be blessed with the year ahead. This has been Tovia Zamek for the Erev Shabbos Show on the Nachum Segal Network.

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looking for that perfect barbecue red? 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